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Greg Phillips here with you. Glad to have you here. Keep it locked. We've got more of your favorites coming up. Southern Soul, adult R&B, and much, much more. Keep that dial right here where you've got it. Weather-wise for tonight, continue to be partly cloudy skies in the forecast, low around 72. Tomorrow, partly sunny, high 96. Currently right now.

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That's Mr. James. Gotta leave those streets alone. KAYTKQJO, the station for every generation. Greg Phillips on the radio, holding it down for Thursday night, living it like it's the weekend. It's my Friday. Southern Soul Throwdown is in full effect, and we've got more of your favorite.

0: 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About to wrap this thing up for one great night of fun. 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Straight up 9 o'clock. Coming up next Tuesday, 6 p.m. Let's make it a date between you and I. We're going to bring that GP Southern Soul Throwdown right back at ya. Whatever you do this weekend, enjoy yourself. Until Tuesday night, adios.
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0: 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It's the music. It's time to get closer to your loved one. Experience the night vibe here on KAYT KQJO Alexandria. 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

0: relax and enjoy the music. 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
1: Well, Jason, I've got to tell you, you're pretty much everything this company is looking for in an entry-level candidate.
2: Great.
1: Your resume isn't quite what we're used to, but you've got a fantastic work ethic.
2: Thank you.
1: And I'm impressed by how you carry yourself.
2: So, should we talk about the job?
1: What? The job? Oh, sorry. Yeah, I have no way of recruiting or even meeting you. This interview didn't happen.
3: 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An ideal fit for your company in an entry-level position, internship, or even mentorship. They might not have every qualification you typically look for, but they're exactly who your company needs.
1: Man, we really could have used him.
3: Don't miss out on a resource many innovative companies have already discovered.

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folks, love. 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

0: 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It's the music. It's Lover's Groove on KAYT KQJO.
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0: The place you want to be with that special one in your life. It's the music. It's time to get closer to your loved one. Experience the night vibe here on KAYT KQJO Alexandria. This is Lover's Groove.

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0: 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Feel the adult vibe.
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0: 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Only here on KAYTKQJO Alexandria. The place you want to be with that special one in your life. It's the music. It's time to get closer to your loved one. Experience the night vibe here on KAYTKQJO Alexandria. 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

0: passion, the intensity, the feeling. It's the music. It's Lover's Groove on KAYT KQJO. Well, good night, everybody. This is Greg Phillips, the People DJ, has presented a program called Lover's Groove with the adult vibe for the adult lovers. I hope there was something you heard that was very entertaining to you. That's a way to get you in that zone weeknights from 9 p.m. until. Stay tuned next for the Overnight Groove right here on KAYT KQJO 88.1 Alexandria. Good night, everybody. And don't forget the Lover's Groove with the adult vibe.
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Yeah, this make you wanna order one, flip a

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It's the start of a new day. And there's no place in this world that I'd rather be than right here with midnight and you. Right on, baby.

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0: I hear it is 2 o'clock in the morning. And your radio dial is at 88.1. KAYT, Gina Alexandria. This is Rappin' Ray from L.A. And the program is Rhythm and Romance all night long.
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0: 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It's Overnights, the Overnight Groove here on KAYT KQJO.
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0: It's the groove that keeps you going all night long. It's Overnights. 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
1: Did you just look down at your phone? You did it again, didn't you? 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
1: 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You don't have to love me. 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
2: 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The views expressed belong to its participants and are not necessarily those of the management and staff of KAYT.
3: Robert Robertson Taylor is the first African-American academically trained and credentialed as an architect in America. Robert Robinson was recruited by Booker T. Washington to help build Tuskegee Institute in Alabama. 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
6: On Point Media News is brought to you by the Law Office of Malcolm Larvadane. What's the name? Larvadane. Vice President J.D. Vance appeared to walk back on Donald Trump's outlandish claims that every adult citizen in the U.S. would receive $5,000 if the Republicans retained the House and the Senate in the midterm elections. At the Republican midterm convention in Dallas, Trump told a roaring crowd that they would get $5,000. But Vance, speaking after the president, suggested the so-called dividend payments would not go to the wealthy, but that it would be paid for by the U.S. tariff revenues. Though the suggested payment dwarfs what the U.S. has taken in through the protectionist measures, Congress would need to approve or acquiesce to the payments. The sum would far exceed U.S. tariff revenues even before the Supreme Court tossed much of the president's tariff program out last year. 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What's the name? Larvadane. I'm Wade Hampton.
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16: 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If we do these things, we cannot help having our share of happiness.
17: Wow, man. I'm going to tell you right now, I'm going to just keep it real on this one. that just don't seem like it makes no sense. Like, you know, happiness is, cannot be, you know, we're all trying to figure out how to be happy. Mm-hmm. We're all trying to get things and have people around that make us happy. And none of that makes us happy. In the bigger scheme of things, you know, happiness is a byproduct of doing what's right. Happiness is a byproduct of love and service to others, is what mm-hmm. this meditation is saying. Mm-hmm. You know, and you can feel when you're being of service, you get a warm, fuzzy feeling, but for some reason, our flesh ain't satisfied with just that.
16: Right.
17: You know what I'm saying? Mm-hmm. It wants more. You know, it wants the things that it thinks is going to make you happy. You know, and I was speaking in church the other day, and I was talking about tithing and people who don't really have money thinking that if they had money, the fears and insecurities that they feel would go away. But it's quite the opposite. Once you get money, a different set of fear comes up. You know, fear of losing the money. Mm-hmm. You know what I'm saying? You know, and you'd be surprised. That fear will hinder you more than a person that doesn't have money, just fear of lack of money.
16: Mm-hmm.
17: You know what I'm saying? And so if you're not right, you're not right. And so if you're not in a space of understanding that happiness is really a byproduct of doing what is right and a byproduct of being of great service to other people, to your community, to your family, and making sure that the things around you are fit to the best of your ability, you'll never find peace. Because you don't know what it is. And if you don't know what it is, and if you don't know what comes to you from being in those spaces like that, you tend to chase things that you think are making other people happy. And you don't really appreciate the real things that bring you peace and joy on this earth. You know what I'm saying? I don't know. It's not as easy to explain. It seems simple, but it's just not that easy. But when we are givers, not takers, when we are of service, not always needing service, when we are forgiving, forgiving others, not always needing to forgive, that is when we're in the spiritual flow of God, because that's who He is.
16: Mm-hmm.
17: He's always giving,
16: mm-hmm.
17: not receiving. He's always forgiving. You know, not asking to be forgiven. He's always being something to us versus us being something to Him. And when we be more like Him,
16: mm-hmm.
17: we're happier.
16: I think that this is a real important meditation for a lot of reasons, because everybody, no matter, with the exception, there's always an exception to every rule, but most people are looking at what appears to be the happiness of others. They're always on a trip. They got another new car. Oh, they got a house. And we start looking around ourselves for what others are doing. And Facebook and all the social media platforms are making for sure that we see how happy other people are. And if I'm not careful, I start to measure my own mm-hmm. happiness and self-worth
18: yeah.
16: by what others are doing.
18: That's right.
16: And it is a natural way of being, because we're all voyeurs.
17: Right.
16: And what that means is we're all wanting to look into others' lives and they not know we're looking in. And that's the beauty and sometimes the curse of Facebook, because you start watching people and then you start making judgments, and then you start making judgments about them and about yourself. If I'm really honest,
18: yeah.
16: And I'm wondering why haven't I gone to Italy yet? Why hasn't my husband taken me to Paris yet?
17: Mm-hmm.
16: Really?
17: Yeah.
16: And they must be so happy. But what DC and I have learned on this journey is, like he said, we've had a little bit and then we've had a lot. And if we weren't right with the little bit, we sure never got right with the lot.
17: That's right.
16: And it wasn't until our uncle knew, Steve Sweezy said, it's an inside job.
17: It's an inside job.
16: It is an inside job. So if my inside is not right, my outside just looks right, but it's all wrong. And you know what Steve Sweezy had? He had the ability and the love to serve others.
17: Oh, he was a servant.
16: All the time.
17: He was a servant.
16: All the time.
17: Yeah.
16: And when I can come out of that posture of always paying attention to what everybody else is doing and what I'm not, and measuring my happiness to their happiness, I'm going to always come up short. So the meditation is giving us some clear instructions. It's saying love and service is where it's at. Love and serve. Love and serve. And when you love and serve, happiness is going to come.
17: Absolutely, Carlette. And when, you know, and we pray this every morning, Lord, relieve us of the bondage of self.
16: Ooh.
17: You know, because bondage of self is what makes you miserable. You know,
16: yeah.
17: When you're in bondage to self,
16: yeah,
17: always trying to please your flesh.
16: Yep.
17: That is a miserable existence because you can never please it. Whatever you give it, it'll be cool with that for a day or so, and then it wants something else.
16: Yeah.
17: So you're in an endless cycle in a rush to please yourself, and you can never please yourself.
16: No.
17: It's just temporal. All of it is temporary.
16: Mm-hmm.
17: None of it is real, lasting happiness or joy. It doesn't come from trying to please self. It just doesn't. You know, because no matter what we get, we're gonna want more.
16: Oh, yeah.
17: But the word says, trust God and he'll give you the desires of your heart. See, right. A lot of times we don't even know what our heart wants.
16: No.
17: A lot of times we don't know what our heart's desires are.
16: No.
17: Until God opens up the heavens and pours that blessing onto you that you couldn't even imagine.
16: That's right.
17: You couldn't even think to ask for it.
16: Yeah.
17: You, it's just a joy of your man. It's just beautiful.
16: And some of the biggest the biggest pastors and mega church pastors that we've had on, Bishop Jakes, he said that's really what he said. He said, you know, I can't even think to ask God for anything else. You know, he gives it. And so we really have to look to God for that love and that service that he expects for us to give. And here's how we can pray about it. It says, I pray that I may give my share of love and service. And you know what? We can't stop talking about Dolly Parton, because that's all people are talking about her. How she loved better. How she served better.
17: Yes.
16: How she left this world a better place than she found it.
17: Yes, she did.
16: And if we come out of the flesh and serve better and love better, we'll be better and we'll be happier. And then it says, I pray that I may not grow weary in my attempts to do the right thing. That, family, is our OPT meditation and a clear intention for the day. 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
28: Welcome back, everybody, to the OPT network. You know how I love the word possibility. Well, our guest this morning speaks to every single one of our possibilities. Her story is one woman's faith, obedience, and willingness not to quit. Her unwillingness not to quit changed the lives of a Northern Alaskan community in ways that are still untold. She joins us this morning to talk about her incredible book entitled Northern Lights, One Woman, Two Teams, and the Football Field That Changed Their Lives. We welcome to the OPT Network, Kathy Parker. Kathy, good morning and welcome.
29: Good morning. Thank you for having me on.
28: Absolutely. The book's title can really be deceiving, but once you dive into the book, you really understand that this is a story of your obedience to say yes to God's will to your life. Take us back to that Sunday morning when you are preparing your family for church. And it is a casual morning with ESPN because you guys are a sports family. Tell us about that morning.
29: Okay. We were in the middle of it with four teenagers all playing sports. My husband was coaching football, and three of my boys were playing football, and our youngest, our daughter, was a softball player. They were watching ESPN while we were getting ready for church, and they were like, "Mom, Dad, you've got to see this." And we went in to watch a documentary on ESPN, Outside the Lines, and it was on Barrow, Alaska, the most northern American settlement that has no roads going in or out, very isolated area on the frozen tundra. And I will say this, I didn't know anything about Alaska. I'd never been to Alaska. Only thing I knew is just what I'd seen, you know, on TV, that kind of stuff. And I was really amazed, especially on the tundra where you don't have the beautiful mountains and evergreen trees. It is just flat, frozen ground with no vegetation growing. And the thing that intrigued my boys to have us come in and watch it was that they had in this community that was struggling keeping kids in school, they had sent a survey out and asked the kids, okay, what would keep you in school? And they said, football. We had a football program. Football had never been played north of the Arctic Circle. And here this community on the frozen tundra had started a football program in order to keep kids in school and turn around some of their social problems.
16: Mm-hmm.
29: Well, you can imagine how problematic it was. The cost, there's no roads going in or out, the closest community, 500 miles away. So you had to fly. We're talking high school football now.
16: Right.
29: You had to fly to play every opponent.
16: And
29: where
16: so
29: are you
16: what,
29: play?
16: What struck you the most when you're watching this story on ESPN and your family, your husband played in the NFL, your kids are more than talented. So what drew your heart into this story? Because, it was just another story, really.
29: Well, the fact that they showed these young men and they asked them who had experience, who had ever played the game, and there were only two that raised their hands. My kids had been playing ball since they were babies. So the fact that they had... were taking such a leap of faith to implement a program that they thought would work. I knew it would work. The reason why is because my husband, as a coach of the sport in a high school, he really believed that he was to be a mentor for the young men that were on his team. So we would have the players at our home on Thursday nights and feed them and just really pour into their lives. And so I had seen what could happen when you use sports in the right way as a tool to really encourage and mentor young people.
16: Mm-hmm.
29: So when I saw that they were trying to do the same thing in that remote community where the sport had never been played before, I was really drawn to, yes, I can understand it's very controversial because of the money, because of, you know, so many reasons that the educators were saying, oh, we need money for books and not footballs. But what difference would it make if kids don't go to school and the suicide rate was very high? What difference does it make if you have all the books and computers if you don't have their heart? And I knew that sport could change their lives if done the right way.
16: Wow. And so after the special goes off and you finish baking your homemade blueberry muffins and you go off to church, what happens next in your heart?
29: You know how sometimes you get those things that you just can't let go of? That was what I had seen, what just continually would go through my mind, and the fact of we've got to do something to help them. It just so happened, and of course it's not a coincidence, I know it was God's timing on all of it, but my husband was overseeing putting in an artificial turf field in our area in sunny Florida. And it was like God said, hey, if you need this for your kids, how much more do they need it there? They showed this team playing on a gravel field, and because they cannot grow grass. And they showed them getting all their skin getting all torn up and spraining ankles and all the things that can happen when you're playing on a gravel field.
0: Sure.
29: And so it was one of those things that was tangible for me. Mm-hmm. Now, I will tell you, in my mind, I thought, oh, I'll just put together a packet to present to a big sporting goods company and have them write a check. You know, I had all these ideas of how it would work in my mind. It didn't work like that at all.
28: So after you go to church and you just kind of carry these kids in this community in your heart, when do you verbalize to your husband or to your family that we've got to be the change that we want to see? We've got to help. When does that moment happen?
29: Oh, I couldn't even wait until we got the door closed on the car leaving church. I said, I have an announcement to make. I said, God showed me. I said, we're going to raise the money and give them an artificial turf field like ours, and we're going to teach them how to play football. And my oldest son laughed. He was like, Mom, he said, that's impossible. That place has no roads going into it. And he was right. It was an impossible task for sure.
28: And so when do you know that in your heart, even though the possibilities seem impossible, when do you take seriously this task that you have been given?
29: I will tell you, I just kept talking about it, and I kept asking my husband if he would get me a sit-down meeting with the turf company that was, again, putting in the field in our area.
28: And what does he say? What does he say when you say?
29: He said, Kathy, they're not going to want to do that. But I just kept asking him, and so finally, to appease me, he said, okay, I'll get you a meeting. And so we sat down with them, and when I told them what we had seen, and I showed them, and I had printed everything out about the community and everything and about that show, they said, this could be something that we could be interested in doing. And I was like, all right. And then I just kept talking about it to other people. And that is an amazing thing. I've learned so much through this project. And one of the things is that people love being a part of things that are so much bigger than themselves. This was one of those things I absolutely had no business doing. It was way bigger than me. It was way bigger than our community. It was way bigger than the parents on our football team that joined beside me. It was so much bigger. But people started saying, okay, well, I can help with logistics, or I can help with architect design, or I can help, you know, just people, as they heard this story, just ordinary people just like me, started saying, well, I can do this part and I can do that part. And so when that started happening, and I started seeing God's hand in it, and as it started getting a lot of publicity, my oldest son, he was being heavily recruited to play football at the collegiate level. And he was like, Mom, he said, this is a great idea, but if it doesn't work out, it's going to be so embarrassing. And I told him, yes, I do know. But I told him then, I said, Kyle, if this is God, he'll go before us.
28: Wow.
29: And he'll speak to people and help them come on board with us to help us out. And that happened over and over, all over the country.
28: Wow.
29: I can remember one time being on the phone with Tote. It's a large transportation company. They're based out of Seattle, Washington. And I was on the phone with the president of the company at the time. And I told him, you know, she shared my heart with him, told him what I wanted to do. And I have no money to do this with, okay? So we were trying to raise the money, but at the time in the beginning, we didn't have it. And I can remember telling him, you know, I don't have the funds yet, but we're trying. And he said, ma'am, he said, I told him, well, I can give you, you know, publicity. I'll make sure that I talk about you in the media. And he said, I'm not doing it for that reason. He said, the reason why our company is going to help you is because that football program is going to save the lives of those young men.
0: Wow.
29: And that's the exact same thing that I had said to my husband at the beginning.
0: Wow. Hold that thought. Hold that thought. Let me get a quick break here. But when we come back, we'll talk about how God uses ordinary people to do extraordinary exploits. Stay on point for more after this.
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0: Welcome back, everybody, to the OPT network. Our guest this morning is Kathy Parker. Her book is entitled Northern Lights, One Woman, Two Teams, and the Football Field That Changed Their Lives. But as we talk about the beginning, Kathy, and as I read through the book, there were some deeper themes in the book. And I wondered as I was reading, as you talked about your marriage and your husband in those early days when he was playing for the NFL and you were really sort of ready for him to make that psychic change into life and into normalcy. Talk about your faith and how all the things that have happened over this time have challenged your faith and grown your faith.
29: My marriage was in trouble, big trouble. We got married really young, but we just had so many obstacles. I look back and I'm just, it's a miracle. It's a miracle that we made it. And I think that was the thing that sparked my faith to grow so that I could believe God for anything. When I saw what the Lord did in healing my marriage and restoring my marriage and giving me a wonderful marriage and a wonderful godly man. But he took us and with all of our problems and with all of our
0: differences,
29: all of our flaws, mm-hmm. all of our flaws, and he restored us and gave us something more than we could have ever imagined. So coming off of that and knowing how big God was and what God could do, when I was challenged with this project,
0: did you once say, Kathy, when you understand sports in a way that a lot of women maybe may not understand them, because you not only did you live that life, your husband, you know, was a professional athlete and then he went on to coach kids. But when you get in your spirit that you are supposed to help this community, that it just only miracles could work in effect to make this happen. Do you say, God, why have you chosen me for such a lofty task?
29: Well, I tried to give it away.
0: You tried to give it away.
29: I tried really hard to give it away. And I have a tendency to do that, especially when it gets tough. Like, well, so-and-so, they could do it so much better than me. And I wanted to do that. And it was my sister. She was living in Atlanta. And we would talk every day. And she called me one morning and she said, how's that project going? And I said, you know, I got to thinking about that. And I said, I'm really not qualified to do that. And I'm sure that someone else.
0: So now doubt starts creeping in.
29: Yes. And my sister got really quiet and she said, no, Kathy, God gave that vision to you. He didn't give it to someone else. And I knew she was right. And through this project, it revealed a lot about me and my faith and my lack of faith at times. I can remember one time we'd had huge miracles happen with getting transportation and getting people to volunteer to help with the installation. I mean, just huge things would happen. And then we would, the next day, something would come up that looked like it, you know, the products weren't going to be able to be there in time, or we weren't going to have the land. I mean, there were humongous problems that came up. And I would be right back to thinking, oh, well, it can't happen. And I can remember being at work and putting my, my head, I got in the elevator where no one could see me, and I put my head up against the elevator door, and I was like, I really know better than the Israelites. You do miracle after miracle for me, and the next time an obstacle comes, I'm thinking it can't happen. And I got to see that that is the way we are so many times. If we have an obstacle that comes up, we want to just give up on it. And when it really came to a head was when it did fall through totally. Mm-hmm. And I had been on the phone. The products for the football field were coming out of, the heaviest of the products were coming out of Edmonton, Canada. And the turf company wouldn't release the products because we didn't have the money. We didn't have, I mean, there were so many things we didn't have. We didn't have a place to put it. We didn't have any land to put it on. The city in Barrow was coming against it. It was, we had nothing going our way.
0: And so when all this happens, because they tell you, okay, you don't have the money, so we're not going to release this stuff on your word. And so what do you go back to God and say?
29: I'm mad. Mm-hmm. And my husband is feeling sorry for me, and he's compassionate, and he hugs me, and he said, you just have to realize you did the best you can do. Mm-hmm. But there's some things that just can't be done. And we had the team to Jacksonville to do a camp and learn the game, and it was an amazing time.
0: But even that was a miracle, because you got the kids from Alaska. You had to get them from Alaska, from a very impoverished, really, community, to get them to Florida, and you needed thousands upon thousands of dollars to do that.
29: Yes. Yeah, that was another miracle that happened at the last minute. We never had anything happen ahead of time. It was the last minute on everything, and that was another
0: huge miracle. So did all of the miracles along the way, Kathy, did they sure you up for those times when it just looked like this is not going to happen?
29: Well, the miracles did encourage me, but then when it fell through and there was no hope at all, I got angry, and I was angry at God for even letting me step out. And I even said to the Lord that night, I was like, Lord, why would you give me something that you knew could not be done? And I was hurt, did a lot of crying. And the next morning I woke up and I had more faith and resolve than I'd ever had through the whole time.
0: Wow.
29: Even though nothing looked like it was like the word says faith is, it was unseen, but it was in me. And it was like the Lord had given me all the faith I needed. He had given me the vision, mm-hmm. and he had given me the faith. And I really didn't. And at that time, It was so strong in me that I didn't worry about if anybody else didn't believe it or not. I knew that the Lord could do it.
0: Hold that thought. We're going to take a break here, but when we come back, we're going to talk about when God gives us a vision, he is obligated. No matter

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9: Welcome back, everybody, to the OPT Network. For every single person that has been tasked with something that is exceedingly abundantly above your bandwidth, this is a conversation, a book, a story that is so real that it touches every single one of us. In that moment, Kathy, when we feel like we want to give up, and you were talking about all of the progressive miracles that happened. And I said to you during the break, as I was reading the book, what God said to me is, Scripture says that your gifts and talents will bring you in the presence of great men. And I always like to add great women. And it did. I mean, and your gift, did you know that you had this gift to be able to influence people, because people just on this journey, they saw your heart and they said yes.
10: I did not know that I had that gift. The thing that I knew that I had was a willing heart, and I knew that I served a God that was able. And that faith is given to us by the Lord. And he decides how much faith to give us.

0: And he had given me an extra portion for that task, for that time. And when I was able to, like I had said, the whole project went, it went kapoop.
1: But before we talk about it going kapoop, I want to talk about the fact that for people who hadn't seen your story, that you had to really raise, you thought maybe it would be $500,000, but it was substantially more than that.
0: Well, and the money was really just part of the issue. The biggest thing was getting 650,000 pounds of products into a place that has no roads going into it.
1: Right.
0: Now that I have been there and have seen this place,
1: could you
0: I'm thankful.
1: In your mind? Because as I'm reading the book, I'm trying to envision what a place looks like in this day and age. Of course, this was some years ago, but I'm trying to think about what that looks like, a place with no roads.
0: Mm-hmm.
1: Give us a visual.
0: Well, everything has to be flown in, everything. So your furniture, and you just don't have the accessibility for things because you will order them and then they will come in one time a year on a barge.
1: One time a year.
0: Yeah. And so it's very expensive. And the local store that sells everything from food to clothing to four-wheelers is very expensive. So you're talking about a case of water being almost $50. So everything, because of just how far it is and how remote it is and just the logistical problems. So when the logistics fell through, And
1: let's talk about that, because what you write about in the book is that there's this, obviously this barge, I'm thinking, that there's a window of opportunity.
0: Yes.
1: And this is like a one-time, one-shot
0: deal. It's about to leave the port and
1: your
0: products
1: stuff ain't
0: are
1: on,
0: not there.
1: They ain't there. And so if they're not there, then that means it's not going to happen for another year.
0: Right. And the program was very controversial, so it wasn't going to last. And I'd already gotten a word on that the other teams had said, we're not playing Barrow because we can't afford to fly there and we're not going to play on a gravel field. It's too dangerous. So the program was not going to be in existence.
1: So the program is in peril already before it even gets out of the chute. And so after the supplies are not there, this 650,000 pounds of turf that needs to be on this barge, what do you say to God then?
0: Well, I was angry because I was like, God, you know, why did you let me do this when you knew it couldn't happen? But then when I woke up that next morning, it was like, I felt like the Lord told me to get people on the phone, to get people from Barrow on the phone, and that I just needed to share my heart with them. And that's the favor of God, just to be able to do that.
1: And these aren't just people. These are really men that are in charge.
0: And they're Native American. They're Inupiat Indian. And they are very strong in their heritage and strong in their decision making. And here I was, a white woman from Florida who had never met them and never been there. But they took my call and I shared my heart with them about the sport and what it had done in our community and how my husband mentored the young men and how they would come and eat in our home. And we saw many of these young men who didn't have fathers in the home, and how that my husband was able to be a mentor, and how we saw their lives changed, and how they were able to be a part of this team and just work on different character issues. And when they saw that I wasn't wanting anything from them other than their wanting to give them something, they all went around the room and said, it is time that we do something. And at that time, they gave me everything I needed right on that conference call. They gave me the land because I told him, I said, well, I don't have a place to put it. The city has taken the land where the original field was. And they just laughed and they said, oh, we own lots of land. And so that's why the field sits right on the Arctic Ocean. It's just about 100 yards from the Arctic Ocean because that's Native American land. And they said, we have heavy equipment that can be used, and we will put a foreman over the project, and we will sign any documentation. I mean, I had a whole list, you can imagine, because I had nothing. And they did every single thing that I requested.
1: Wow. In that moment, what are you thinking? Because so many things went right, but it wasn't easy. The process wasn't easy. And so many things didn't go right.
0: At that time, I really didn't take a deep breath, to be quite honest, until it was totally finished, until I saw it. But I knew then that it was unstoppable, because I knew that it was out of my power and out of my control. And I knew that God had it. We did have a lot of issues even after that with getting it ready for the first game and all that kind of stuff. It was finished a few hours before the first game was played on the field. But national media came into that community, and it was an amazing thing to see that community and that field. The field is bright blue and yellow. Mm-hmm. Those are the colors of the Barrow Whalers. But to be quite honest, I picked it because it was cheaper, because nobody wanted it. nobody wanted the blue. So I was a little disappointed at first because I wanted it to look like grass. And I didn't want it to be blue, but I had no idea that how barren the land is and how colorless the land is when all the ice and snow melts.
1: But God did. God did.
0: But God did. And he just showed out. So when you fly over that bright blue and yellow field,
1: you won't miss
0: that
1: it.
0: Sits 100 yards from the Arctic Ocean, and everything else is so gray you can't even tell in photos where the land, the sea, and the air meet.
1: Oh my!
0: I mean, the water meet, because it's all just different shades of gray. And here's this bright blue and yellow field. It just screams out.
1: Hold that thought.
0: Amazing power.
1: Hold that thought. I want to come back, and I want you to talk about even bigger than that. This story that started on ESPN became a book and a movie, and you have become really a mainstay in a place that probably you couldn't have even fathomed existed on the planet. Stay on point. We're back after this.
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9: On Point Media News is brought to you by the Law Office of Malcolm Larvadane. What's the name? Larvadane. Vice President J.D. Vance appeared to walk back on Donald Trump's outlandish claims that every adult citizen in the U.S. would receive $5,000 if the Republicans retained the House and the Senate in the midterm elections. At the Republican midterm convention in Dallas, Trump told a roaring crowd that they would get $5,000. But Vance, speaking after the president, suggested the so-called dividend payments would not go to the wealthy, but that it would be paid for by the U.S. tariff revenues. Though the suggested payment dwarfs what the U.S. has taken in through the protectionist measures, Congress would need to approve or acquiesce to the payments. The sum would far exceed U.S. tariff revenues even before the Supreme Court tossed much of the president's tariff program out last year. On Point Media News is brought to you by the Law Office of Malcolm Larvadane. What's the name? Larvadane. I'm Wade Hampton.
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0: Good morning, everybody, and welcome to On Point Talk, the Carlette Christmas Show. We are the Christmases. I'm Carlette Christmas. That's David Christmas.
1: Good morning, everybody, and welcome to the live version of On Point Talk, the Carlette Christmas Show. We welcome you on this Friday morning.
0: It is that day, DC.
1: It is.
0: It is that day that everybody can agree. It is that day that we all love to love. It's Friday.
1: Are you ready for some football?
0: Yes, indeed. High school.
1: Richie Rich.
0: Friday night football.
1: Rich, I don't know if we're going to be able to make it tonight. We got church, man. We got the word explosion going on at the church. And let me tell you something, Carlette, it's lit up, too.
0: Yeah, it's lit.
1: I hate I have to miss the game, but I got to, I mean, you know, it's 4 days of power, and we just like to be there for
0: it. Yeah, life-changing power, yeah, and we want to invite people.
1: Moon, I got my what you call them tickets, though, if you want to get them, my tailgate tickets. You know, I got a sponsor, so I have 6 tickets in a parking pass. So if you decide you want to use that, give me a holler.
0: Yes,
1: and I'll get that to you because I'm not going to use it.
0: Yeah, yeah.
1: I might as well get that to my boy, Moon Patrol.
0: And excitement for everybody that is traveling, everybody that's playing at home tonight, Friday night football, under the lights. You know, this morning it does feel a little bit cooler. So maybe the weather is going to lend itself more to football season. Maybe it's going to cool off soon.
1: Oh, it's going to cool off, T. I mean, it won't be hot forever. Huh? This is the time of year it starts to cool down. Once October kicks in,
0: yeah,
1: you're going to start to see it cooling. Now, it's going to still have some hot days. But, you know, that's when the fishing starts back up.
0: I mean, this
1: summer's been so grueling. No fishing.
0: No fishing.
1: The fishing's been horrible.
0: Yeah, so hopefully
1: I hadn't even talked about fishing on the radio.
0: Well, I tell you one thing. We saw a man that was hooked up and rolling this morning, so I wonder where he was heading.
1: Well, Carlette, some of the real anglers, mm-hmm. people who really know how to fish, you know, I pretty much just go where they say go and do what they say do, and that's how I catch fish. But I didn't start fishing until I was 30. I didn't get a boat until I was 30-something.
0: Mm-hmm.
1: So, you know, I'm pretty much at the mercy of the people who know how to fish. Because they tell me where to go and what to do. But, you know, you take somebody like Kenny Egan's. No, he's probably been catching fish.
0: Now, hadn't heard no fishing reports from Kenny.
1: But no, but another thing about a real angler, he's not going to tell you what's going on. He's not going to tell you where he's going. He's not going to let you know how many. You know, that's just, you know, the tricks of the trade. You got to go out there and learn how to do it on your own. You know, I'm a new wave of fishermen.
0: Mm-hmm.
1: New age mm-hmm. of fishermen. You know, we fish differently. So, you know, most people who see how I fish, they call it not even fishing because, you know, I got 6 poles out there, 3 different depths. I'm just, you know, it's like an orgy of food the fish see when they see me coming.
0: Mm-hmm.
1: You know, I got 22 shiners out there. One you know, Kenny might put 1 shiner.
0: Yeah, yeah.
1: Or 1 jig and fish.
0: Yeah.
1: And fish in a tree or something.
0: And catch a lot of fish.
1: And catch a lot of fish because, you know, he's a real angler.
0: I'm thinking about Willie Ray. Big shout out to Willie Ray this morning.
1: Yeah,
0: if he's
1: Willie Ray
0: listening.
1: Knew me on them bass, man.
0: Yeah.
1: You know, that's a whole nother style of fish.
0: Mm-hmm.
1: I definitely don't know how to bass fish.
0: I tell you, it is, it's the seasons are changing and a lot is happening. And boy, we're glad you're here taking the ride on this Friday morning. You know, sadly, we are commemorating September 11th, and everybody can remember where they were.
1: Wow, that's the
0: September 11th.
1: 3 days before Deuce's birthday.
0: Yeah, 25 years ago.
1: Wow.
0: Yeah. So, you know, there's still families and still, you know, we had a chance to go to New York a couple of years ago, and there is just wonderful energy in the city, but, you know, they still are really, really plagued by what happened 25 years ago. So, you know, just thoughts and prayers for all of the people who were affected and are still feeling the residue of September 11th. And so, with that said, you know how we start our mornings. We start with our OPT meditation, intention, and or thought for the day. But I got to remind you about texting and driving. DC said, oh, I need to get past this person. They look like they're driving erratically. And I said, yeah. And I said, no, they're probably on their cell phone. And then as we go by to pass the person, indeed, they're on their cell phone. And we're all, most of us are doing it. And nothing happens until something happens. And so I'm going to keep saying it, and I'm not just saying it to tell you what to do. I'm saying it for me. I'm going to think about pulling over, or I'm going to just wait, because it's not until that thing happens where you say, it just wasn't that important. All I had to do was wait. And by the time you say that, it's just too late. And we just feel like we're such great multitaskers, but really a lot of experts have said we weren't meant to multitask. We just weren't meant to do it. We've convinced ourselves that we can, and we are. And, you know, the mind is a powerful tool. DC and I, we always adapted that philosophy years ago. The mind's a powerful tool. Whatever you tell it, it believes it. So let's start telling it something different. I'm going to wait. If I have to text it, read it, watch it, send it. And also remember, school buses are rolling. School zones are in effect at 7 o'clock. Please be the chief of the watch. Help those bus drivers and those kids standing at bus stops by paying close attention. And then lastly, on time, could be late, early is always better. We do have a lot to get to. Stay on point. We've got our OPT meditation coming up on the other side of the break. And of course, Jay McKinney, he is always early, is in the house. So make sure that you stay on point. Always great conversation. And just great to be here on this Friday morning. 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It's Attorney Malcolm Larvadane. 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

0: 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You can also go to their website at www.heartcu.org. This morning's meditation says, God manifests himself in human lives as strength to overcome evil power and resist temptation. The grace of God is that power that which enables a human being to change from a useless, hopeless individual to a useful, normal person. God also manifests himself as love, love for other people, compassion for their problems, and a real willingness to help them. The grace of God also manifests itself as peace of mind and serenity of character. We can have plenty of power, love, and serenity in our lives if we are willing to ask God for these things each day.
1: Yeah, you know, we know that God's mercies are new every day. His grace is sufficient for us. And but I don't think it ever became anything to me until I understood what it is and how it works and have a real belief in it. You know, you can say these things, man. You can go around talking about this stuff all you want. But until you have a deep understanding of God and God's ways and who he is to us, you know, you have to take that personal. You know, as I sit here right now and we're reading the meditation, I thought something totally different this morning, but as I'm sitting here right now, I'm saying to myself, I've been living my whole life not understanding who God is and what God means to me and how God has influenced my life. Even when I didn't really want him to be in my life, he was still there doing things for me. And it almost makes you feel like, man, I let God down for so much, so many years before I got this thing. And, you know, it's like, I don't really even know. Because you could almost get weepy, like mm-hmm. you know, like, man, I can't believe I was vexing this like this. Like, I can't believe that God has been here all this time, and I've just been doing my own thing, like God don't exist. Because when you start understanding he exists, you know he's been with you the whole time. But you couldn't see, you know, and I don't know why I'm going this place with it, but I think I'm so full of gratitude and appreciation for the fact that God had the grace and the mercy on me not to take me.
0: Mm.
1: Because I know a lot of people that got took.
0: Yeah.
1: They didn't get here. They didn't have this, the mercy or the grace or the favor either. Because now I can look back in my life and see where favor was all in it. I just didn't know what it was. You know, I thought it was something to do with me. I thought I was just, you know, you call yourself lucky and all kinds of, I got lucky. Well, I did this.
0: Right.
1: And when you start to look back and see that it was God all the time, you have to just say, Lord, forgive me. Because I was a fool. But for the grace of God, you know, I would have been where all these other people are that are no longer on the planet. And so, yeah, man, you know, the love of God is real in our lives.
0: Mm-hmm.
1: And it's astonishing once you start to see it. Like, it's like you cannot be the same person. Your whole countenance is changing. You're changing before people's eyes. And people can see the change in you. Here's where it is with me. I noticed the change in myself. I was like, man, I started telling you I'm not the same.
0: Yeah, no, you're not,
1: not the same.
0: I'm not the same.
1: I'm just not the same.
0: You know? And you just know when you know.
1: Yeah, I'm not the same. But yeah.
0: And I think the meditation just gives us gives me a real sense of gratitude, not only for your change, but for our change as a couple and as a family. And the real meat of the meditation is that love that God has for us, that he loves us so much. And he knows who we are and who he created us to be. And he said, you know, he manifests himself as love. But as God loves us, DC and I and Jay and his family and you and everybody listening, he wants us to extend that same love and compassion for others. Because when we were dead spiritually and lost in sin, there were some people that just had a love and a people in the natural,
1: right,
0: that just had a love and a compassion for us. And they stayed with us and they continued to pray for us and they didn't judge us. They didn't demean or belittle us. They just said, you're going to get it. And Uncle Newt was one of those people. He said, you're going to get it.
1: Yeah, you're going to get
0: it. You're going to get it.
1: Yeah.
0: And you just need people like that. Because, see, sometimes in our holiness, and if I'm honest, if we're honest, we've all done it. They ain't going to never change.
1: Right.
0: They ain't going to never change.
1: Right.
0: But God sees something different. And those people who really have that love and that compassion on the inside, DC,
1: right,
0: they start to just encourage you. And they say, you're going to get it.
1: And when we do that, you know, when you hear people who say they're not going to change,
0: mm-hmm,
1: they don't believe in God like they think they do. Because if God could change me, he can change you. And if he can change anybody he wants to change. I think where we miss it at is when we start claiming what God will do and what God won't do, we're literally playing God. Because sometimes God will let people go through things,
0: mm-hmm,
1: and be things to be who they need to become.
0: That's right.
1: But that's what makes him God. He knows what everybody needs to be to get out of them what he needs to get out of them. Sometimes he has to let them suffer. Sometimes he has to bring them through really tough ordeals with people. Sometimes they lose people to shape and mold those people the way that he needs to shape and mold them to get out of them what he wants to get out of them. You know, that's what makes him God.
0: Mm-hmm.
1: You know what I'm saying? If we could all do that, we would be up there with God. If we knew,
0: mm-hmm,
1: these things, Jay, you know, we would be. That's why we have to understand that we're not God. And remember that, know that I am God.
0: Yes.
1: We have to really know that he is God. And when we know that he is everything, you know, we should be changed. You know, we should not be the same people, you know.
0: And here's how we can pray about it. It says, I pray that I may see God's grace in the strength I receive, the love I know, and the peace I have. I pray that I may be grateful for the things I have received through the grace of God.
1: And Carlette, I'm going to just tell you, that makes chills run over my body too. When you really get that down on real, when you really get that innermost feeling of understanding and knowing who God is, it can't help but change.
0: Yeah.
1: Because when you see what he can do and how he does and understand that you can't try to be a person in somebody's life that should be able to say what they need or what they should have. When you understand that there is a God that is seeing them through to where they need to be, and they need to make their own, have their own relationship and make their own connection to God so that they can get where they need to get.
0: Mm-hmm.
1: You know, and until I made my connection with God, I couldn't get to where I needed to get or be where he needed me to be or help who he needed me to help or listen to who he needed me to listen to, or do anything that he needed me to do until I connected with him in order to be where I needed to be for his glory.
0: Powerful. 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
3: 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Our goal is to encourage, uplift, and enlighten you, one conversation at a time.

0: life, and how those things in life really pertain to the spiritual things that help us to grow, Jay. And it's always just good.
1: I appreciate that. Good morning.
0: And I think, Jay, you're just a teacher. You know, you take us to school in so many ways and help us to look in different perspectives. And yeah, just practical perspectives. Sometimes people can take the word and you walk away and you don't really know, but it's confusion, but it's very plain and very clear. And this morning, just want to talk about the way that God manifests himself in our lives. And sometimes we don't see it. How do you know when God is manifesting himself in your life?
1: It's one of those things where I tell people it's going to be undeniable when God is working in your life, because you begin to act differently. But more importantly, people see the change. People who know you will say things like, you used to react this way, but I noticed that you haven't. God must be working in you, or something must be changing in you. And then what happens is we find ourselves not so anxious. Mm. We find ourselves a little bit more adventurous, because we're not really operating from a place of fear or uncertainty. We have clarity, even in decisions when we think that the average person should say, I don't know what I'm going to do. We just have a peace about doing different things, even if it doesn't always make sense. And so when I talk to people about God working in them and God manifesting his presence, God's presence is love. God's presence is peace. God's presence is clarity. There's no confusion. There's no delay. There's no lack in God's presence. He tells us everything that we need. The question then becomes, are we becoming aware when God is really working in us?
0: Mm-hmm.
1: Because other people can see it. When you allow God, and it goes back to that, I tell people, you know, one of those Christian cuss words is submission. You know, when you want to make somebody mad, say submit.
0: Mm-hmm.
1: And when we submit to God's will, when we submit to God's ways, it doesn't always seem the way it's supposed to be. It doesn't always feel good, but the end result will be. I tell people, it's like if you've ever taken nasty medicine, it doesn't taste good, but it's going to be good. And I think that's what happens when God works in us sometimes, because what I have found, if you really want to see when God is working, God begins to divide before he multiplies, and he subtracts before he adds.
0: Mm.
1: A lot of times we think things are falling apart, but they're actually falling in place. Whenever we start seeing these things, these life changes, these challenges, these struggles, these aggravations, these agitations, these things that happen, it's probably God working to get things out of the way. I was talking with one of my boys, and he told me, he said, God is taking things away so that he can add things in my life.
0: Wow.
1: And now he's in college. He's a young man. And for him to get that revelation, it kind of reminded me of when Jesus was talking to the disciples and he said, who do you say I am? And then Peter answers and he says, flesh and blood did not reveal this to you, but my Father, which is in heaven, he revealed it. There are things that you can only get from God that he begins to give you a revelation of, that head knowledge, school mm-hmm. knowledge, book knowledge doesn't give you. That was one of those moments where my son, who grew up in church, went to a Christian school, got baptized, all these wonderful things. But it was in that moment that I heard clearly God spoke to him a word that gave him peace, where even in the midst of all the chaos, he's able to walk through it because he's like, God gave me a word.
0: How do you help people understand submission when everything within you just wants to do what your flesh wants to do?
1: The thing is, we're familiar with submission. We're just submitting to the wrong things. People understand. I mean, you're going to be submitted to something. You might be submitted to your spouse. You might be submitted to your job. You might be submitted to your kids. We understand the concept of submission. But when it comes to God, because we don't naturally completely see him in the physical, it's a difficult concept for us to submit to the will of God, to the ways of God. But then I go back and I say, how is your life looking now? How is all of that working out for you? God wants you to submit to him so that he can bring you to the place

0: that he has for you, a place that even you don't even understand right now. But as you walk with him, you will understand. For those people who are struggling with that, it really gets you to the point where you say, are you tired? Are you tired of going around the same mountain? You know, I go back and we look at the example of Israel. This journey was supposed to take them less than a week, and they wandered for 40 years.
1: Wow.
0: Because they did not want to submit to what God was doing, to what God was moving. The spies go out, 12 go out, only two come back with a good report. Those two enter into the promised land because they submitted to God. They submitted to what God said. They just said, we may not understand it, but I'm going to submit to it. I think sometimes we want to understand before we submit. And God is like, your understanding is optional in my plan for you as far as submitting. You know, it's like I tell people, obedience is not optional. That's a prerequisite for submission to God, to walk in the things of what God has for us. A lot of times we are fooling ourselves thinking, oh, I'm submitted to God. But then God may say, okay, give all. And you'd be like, get behind me, Satan. That's not God. No, that is God. But those are the moments. And I think God always puts us in a place to say, what has you? Because I think the problem is sometimes we have things, but the reality is those things have us. Because if it didn't have me, then why can I so easily just not let it go? Why is it that I hold on to it? So I was talking to somebody about that, and we talk about idols. And, you know, the reality is when you start moving into idol worship, it's not what people think. Idol worship could be simply something that you put above God, but more importantly, something that you won't release to God. That's where the idols come
1: like in. What, for instance, you think?
0: I would say a spouse. Oh. I would say children. I've seen parents that hold on to their children so tight and say, I'm going to give them to God, but yet and still, it's kind of like, I remember a long time ago, we used to see children in the supermarket. They'd had the little handcuff on them. And the parents would be walking with them. So what they're saying is, I trust you, but only trust you so far. I'll let you walk ahead of me, but you're connected to me and I'm connected to you. But when you really say, God, I give them to you, there's no handcuff. You just say, okay, God, you got them. I'm on this aisle, they're on the other aisle. But I believe that when I get to the end of the aisle, they'll be there because, God, you're going to protect them. But a lot of times we don't really do that. So idols come in all kinds of shapes and forms. They're not the things that we think. They're the things that we don't easily give to God. Mm. Those are idols.
1: We're going to take a break here. But when we come back, we're going to talk about the strength that we need from God. And how do we get there? How do we get that strength? And how do we surrender to the will, plan, and purpose that God has for every life? Jay's on point. You need to be here too. Stay with us. We'll be back right after this.
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3: On Point Media News is brought to you by the Law Office of Malcolm Larvidane. What's the name? Larvidane. Vice President J.D. Vance appeared to walk back on Donald Trump's outlandish claims that every adult citizen in the U.S. would receive $5,000 if the Republicans retain the House and the Senate in the midterm elections. At the Republican midterm convention in Dallas, Trump told a roaring crowd that they would get $5,000. But Vance, speaking after the president, suggested the so-called dividend payments would not go to the wealthy, but that it would be paid for by the U.S. tariff revenues. Though the suggested payment dwarfs what the U.S. has taken in through the protectionist measures, Congress would need to approve or acquiesce to the payments. The sum would far exceed U.S. tariff revenues even before the Supreme Court tossed much of the president's tariff program out last year. On Point Media News is brought to you by the Law Office of Malcolm Larvidane. What's the name? Larvidane. I'm Wade Hampton.

0: Welcome back, everybody, to the OPT Network. This morning, we're talking to Jay McKinney, and we're talking about the strength of God. But bigger than that, not even bigger than that, how you surrender so that we can take in the strength of God, so that we can live and walk and work in our purpose. And you were talking about the Israelites, and DC and I have this conversation a lot. We really don't feel like we're the Israelites in, you know, today's culture. But many of us have been just like the Israelites.
1: Absolutely. I mean, when you look at the patterns in our lives that we go through, it's no different than Israel. It's no different than how they got to a point where they were brought out into this promised land and they didn't have what they wanted. They had what they needed, and they complained and said, we would rather go back to Egypt, where at least we had quail and we had leeks and we had onions, and you brought us out here, Moses, to kill us in the desert. You know, I guess it wasn't enough graves where we was in Egypt. You want to kill us out here? And he was like, y'all are just complaining. But that's what we do. We look at what we want and we don't embrace what we have already, the things that we need. And it's human nature. So I'm not going to, you know, sit up here and say, oh, you know, be content. We should be content. You know, the Bible tells us to do that. But the patterns that we have in our lives, they reflect where God really is in our lives.
0: And let's talk about patterns, because it's not until like this season in my life that I understood that my whole life has been a series of patterns, just even from, you know, generational patterns.
1: Yeah. Yeah. I think when we really begin to examine, and you can only come to that place where you sit down and say, okay, God, show me my life. Mm-hmm. Show me where you were in the midst of all these things, because you said you'll never leave me nor forsake me. So that means that in the tough times in my life, in the difficult times, even in this pattern right now, you were there. Show me where you were. Show me how you were drawing me and how I resisted you. Because now I'm coming into an awareness and a revelation of who you are in my life. But I'm sorrowful on one hand because I missed so many opportunities to really embrace you back then. Lord, will you help me now? Give me that grace to say, okay, we're starting today. I remember when the idea or the reality of tithing and offering came up. And I don't know about anybody else, and this is just what happens to me. I remember every month, or to the best of my ability, I wouldn't tithe to God. I was tipping God. I wasn't giving him what really was due. And I remember speaking to a gentleman, and he talked about patterns. Mm-hmm. And I remember going to him at the end of service. I said, look, I've messed up. I haven't really done all the right things, and I'm trying to get my money together so I can give God back. He said, stop. He says, you can never pay God back what you owe him, but you can vow from this day forward that you never will cheat him.
0: Ooh.
1: And from that day forward, I've always maintained integrity with my tithing. In that moment, I broke a pattern. In that moment, I said, okay, God, I saw how you've been gracious and merciful not to consume me because I withheld from you. Sometimes I did it out of necessity for me, and sometimes I really didn't have it. And then there were times when I did have it, but I chose not to give it. But God was still gracious. Now I look at where I am, it's kind of funny, and people will probably say that was stupid, but they don't understand the power in covenant, because we have a covenant-keeping God. I remember one time I had a choice. Pay my electric bill or give my tithes. I gave my tithes. And about 2 days later, my lights got cut off. And my parents and my children was like, hey, what happened? I was like, oh, they had a power outage in the neighborhood. We're going to be all right. We're going to be all right. But the thing that was so amazing about it is after the power was cut off, it was restored the very next day. And they said simply, hey, we saw that you paid your bill, but somebody else came in and paid another amount, so you're good for the next 3 months.
0: Wow.
1: Because I honored God with my tithe. Now, I'm not telling if God is not telling a person to do that, then don't do it. I'm not going to tell you to do it. But for me.
0: But that's what he was saying to you.
1: That's what he was saying to me. And I was understanding that in my tithing, because see, the thing is, you can have money, but does money have you? And a lot of people, going back to that idol, money can be an idol. I mean, we hear it all the time. You can't serve two masters. You're going to love one or hate the other. And for me, money at one point was a god. Now I look at it as a gift. Now I look at it where, how can I help other people? How can I sow in other people? And it's really interesting. I was talking with a gentleman yesterday, and we just were having a casual conversation. I sent him a message. I said, hey, hope all is well, man. Praying for you. Have a great weekend. Next thing I know, I look on my Cash App, and he sent me some money.
0: Wow.
1: And I was like, I was not expecting that. But I remember the covenant that I have with God. See, we don't invoke the covenant. I think sometimes we forget that the presence of God, the power of God, we are in covenant with God. Even if we slack on our end, God is like, I'm not going to slack on my end. But when you invoke the covenant and you really are walking with God, he says, no good thing will I withhold. Mm. And I think sometimes we don't understand that, because even when we hear the scripture, I can do all things through Christ who strengthens me, we think about that in good things. But guess what? Submission is a part of those all things. So when I say I can do all things through Christ, that means I can submit. That means I can be quiet. That means I don't have to say everything. You know, I always laugh when, you know, you unfortunately go to funerals and people say things like, I wasn't going to say something, but I can. No, you had a choice. You could have been quiet, but you chose to get up there. They said expressions to 2 minutes, and it's 5 minutes later, and you won't release the mic. Let the people go, Pharaoh. Let them go. Mm-hmm. Loose them. Mm-hmm. But that's a choice. But I go back to the reality that when I'm in covenant with God, he said that he will rebuke the devourer. He said that he will cause my enemies fall. He said it, but I have to invoke that. And I think sometimes we're afraid, because the reality is the covenant has conditions. We have to submit. We have to be in a right place with God, because I tell people, contrary to what you may have heard, not everybody qualifies for everything in that Bible. It's for those who believe and those who walk according to his purposes and his plans. But when we just say, oh, I could do it. No, if you're not submitted, it's kind of like you telling a person, well, it's like this gentleman needs to come to my house. In our house, we have a wonderful pear tree, and it blooms every year. It makes every year. We have all these pears. Well, this gentleman who used to live there came to our house one day and just started picking pears. And my wife and I was like, what's going on? So his only defense was, I used to live here, so I feel like I'm entitled to pick pears.
0: Wow.
1: And I was like, no, you're not on the deed. You're not on this mortgage. You're not on the title. You're not on this. I'm going to be nice because you've already started. But understand, you can't come back and keep picking pears without my permission, because you're no longer the owner of this property. So he came back the next year and he knocked on the door.
0: Okay.
1: And said, do you mind if I pick a few pears? And God had blessed us, so I said, sure, you can get a few. All of a sudden, like a week later, I'm sleeping and I hear people outside the window. I'm like, let me go outside. He has a suitcase. He's picking pears again. So he's picked pears once, and then he came back a week later and picked more pears. And he got the low pears. So I got to go up high to get. I'm like, but it's all my pears. I'm like, what are you doing? I'm like, you abused the authority that I gave. You abused the privilege. I said, from now on, sir, you cannot come back and pick pears at my house. If you do, I'm calling the police, because you no longer live here. Well, see, he abused the privilege. Sometimes we forfeit the privilege that God has given us to come before him boldly, that we may receive grace and we may receive mercy, that we are in covenant with him, that we want him to work in us. Because it all goes back to what we've been talking about, where the presence of God empowers us to do all those things. But when we forfeit that, it's like God is like, my hands are tied. Mm. When you abuse the privilege, God is like, I can't work. I want to work, but I can't work. I'm not going to work where there's no submission, there's disobedience, there's discord. I'm not the author of confusion. I'm going to let y'all do what y'all want to do. When y'all finish, then acknowledge me.
0: I can work.
1: Then I can work.
0: I tell you, that's a word on submission and surrender. Always good. Hey, stay on point. We'll be back right after this.
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0: Welcome back, everybody, to the OPT Network. This morning, we're talking to Romeo Inteing. He is an esteemed figure in the film industry. He's an actor, producer, and he joins us this morning to talk about his new dramedy called Half Past 30. Romeo, good morning and welcome.
1: Good morning. How are you today?
0: Grateful. All the way from the Big Apple. Well, this is a new project. It's creating a lot of buzz and a lot of steam. Tell us how it was birthed.
1: So Half Past 30 was actually initially supposed to be a short film, and initially like a feature film. It basically stemmed from me seeing things like Insecure and Ballers and Entourage and things like that. And I'm like, you know what? I enjoy this. I enjoy dramedies. I enjoy the drama and comedy and aspects of life and telling things from, you know, certain point of views. And I didn't see a lot from coming from a male point of view. And then I focused basically on just telling it from a stage in your life when you think that you're supposed to have everything together, but you don't, which is like in your 30s. You start thinking about things and stuff like that.
0: And so when you started looking back at your own life and you weren't seeing this depicted, how did you begin the process of mapping this story out that a lot of people are living?
1: So what we initially did was basically I looked at a lot of things that I went through when I was dating and I was young and things like that. And I looked at friends and their situations. And I wanted to tell a story of a young man who, you know, he has it all, but he's missing something. And, you know, things basically go for a turn for the worse. And he has to figure out how to reinvent himself. And at that stage in your life, I think we've all been through a point where we're like, you know, I thought this was it. Now I have to find a new way to, you know, to reinvent myself and achieve my goals.
0: And so you've had other projects and you have, you know, you have experience of writing. How was this dramedy different from other things that you've done?
1: We have done a lot of drama, a lot of topics where we spoke on a relationship between a son and his estranged father, a woman who has to make a decision about her body and her choice, you know, and we wanted to basically steer a different direction and bring some comedy into it. We also wanted to discuss about young men and things they go through and how they don't really know how to express themselves at certain points in their lives. So we still have that aspect of putting a message in there, but we wanted to make it more lighthearted.
0: And so when you start to look at especially young Black men in their 30s, how do you make it funny, make it real, and put it all together so that the message is felt and understood?
1: I mean, we all been there. You know, we all been 30, single, dating, trying to figure out life. And we all, I believe that we all have stories that are like, what? Only if people knew what I went through at this point. And when I was talking to certain male friends of mine, even female friends, and they were telling me their dating stories and how being single now is crazy and the market and things like that, I was like, you know what? Something has to be told here. Like, I wanted to really put a spotlight on those situations and how crazy it is out there.
0: And so is it daunting when you start to create this new project on how will we get it up and going? How will it manifest itself? And will people be drawn to it?
1: My first focus when creating this with my partner and my mentor, Hope Hollingsworth Coxum, we didn't focus on the audience at first. We wanted to focus on the story. And we wanted to focus on, like me personally, when I create something, I always create the beginning, the end, and then I just work around the middle and add things in there and whatnot. We'll figure it out when we get there. But we really take it where we focus on the story. We don't focus on the audience first. The audience will come if the story is great.
0: So how does the story, once you and Hope get the vision, how does the story, is it unfolding as you go? How is it unfolding to grow and to build?
1: So the way my mind works creatively, sometimes I think of, especially with this project, we shot a whole season already. So the first season's already done, ready to go. And me personally, I focused on this guy's story, Romeo Carter, and I focused on his personality. You know, he's very cocky, he's very arrogant, and he thinks he's all that, and he thinks he has everything under control. Mm-hmm. And one thing happens and flips his world upside down. And I wanted to see how this person will bounce back, especially at that age of 35, 36. And, you know, you think you're, you know, everything is set in stone, and you're trying to figure it out. So we basically try to focus on him reinventing himself and also his friends around him. You have one friend who's at that age where he's like, you know what, I'm about to settle down, I'm about to get married, and what that entails. And then you got one friend who's completely, you know, doesn't know what he wants to do with himself, and he's all over the place. Mm-hmm. I think we all have been there. We've been in a stage where, I know I've been there when I don't know what's going on. I'm just, you know, taking it day by day. And then you get to a stage where you're like, okay, I'm trying to figure it out. What can I do? And then at a certain point where it's like, you know what? This is my goal. This is what I want to do. And how can I achieve it?
0: Mm. So do you draw on Romeo's character, your own life and your own experiences?
1: So I don't know if I should answer that because there are crazy stuff that happens in this season, but I would say that it's inspired by some true events and some situations. And I would say that the best stories are the ones that come from, you know, real life.
0: Mm-hmm. And so it's picked up a lot of steam, you know, in the independent film world. What are you believing and hoping for coming out next, especially in Detroit?
1: Detroit Film Festival is coming up, I believe that's the 25th of September. And we're showing there. We've did great so far with different festivals. And after this festival, you know, God willing, we'll stay on this run. And we'll gain a lot more, you know, even more steam. Mm-hmm. But the ultimate goal is basically to put it out there for the world to see. It's at this point right now where we're shopping it while we're on this festival run. And in my heart, there's certain networks that I love to be on. And I love to, you know, to be a part of that platform. But sometimes, you know, the best hands, you know, for your baby to be in is your own, so to speak. Mm-hmm. So independent, you know, the independence is definitely in the back of my mind. Like, you know what, maybe we should just do it ourselves. Mm-hmm. And, you know, whatever happens, happens from there.
0: Yeah. Well, listen, the best of luck. We watched the clip. It really, it grabbed our attention. And, you know, anytime we can support, especially Black actors and producers who are creating stories for us and about us, we certainly want to be a part of that. So the best of luck to you and the other producers. And we hope that it'll do exactly what it is intended to do. And we look forward to seeing what's next.
1: Truly appreciate it. Thank you so much, Carlette.
0: Indeed. Romeo Ntien, be looking for the show. It's called Half Past 30.
1: Yes.
0: We're going to take a break here, but we'll be back right after this.

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7: 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We're glad you're here on this Friday morning. We are the Christmases. I'm Carlette Christmas. That's David Christmas.
8: Yay, yay.
7: Friday is that day. It's high school football season. A lot of people traveling, a lot of football games. And just want to wish everybody good luck tonight. Successful travel, safe travel, as people are getting ready to get the weekend kicked off. Remember, Outlaws Barbecue is great if you want to tailgate and you don't want to do it. They've got ribs, they've got chicken, they got sausage.
8: Ribs and bring them on out there.
7: Yes, indeed. They've got everything that you need for the perfect tailgating party. And so we know a lot of people are getting geared up for that. And also, we know it's election season. We're going to be talking about those things that are important to us. And one of the things that the NAACP, D.C., and of Oyles Parish is doing is they're having workshops to make sure that people are getting registered to vote. Youth voters. A lot of people are focusing on the youth. And I'm going to tell you, it was just really, really good to see young people in the Rapides chapter. And those are the people that we need to really convince of the importance of voting, the power of their vote and their engagement. And so Dr. Rosa Parit, who is the president of the NAACP chapter in of Oyles Parish, they're having a youth voter registration workshop down in Bunkie. Now, the mayor of Bunkie, of course, is Mayor Brenda Sampson. And they're going to be talking about the importance of youth involvement and how we get those young people not just registered to vote, how we get them out to vote, but how we get their attention and help them to understand that they are the next generation of voters. And they've got to be boots on the ground for their generation. They have to understand why it's important. But I think as now we're seniors, DC and I are seniors, our generation are seniors. We have to really engage them in a way. You know, I hear Coach Smith talk about being a generational leader. Like he has been able to touch every generation since 1972.
8: Yes.
7: And how do you become relevant to this generation so that they can hear you speak a language that really resonates with them? And I think that that has to be our prayer. That has to be what's on task for us to get them involved. And so the voter registration workshop is going to be at St. Edward's Funeral Home. That's going to be Monday, September

0: to vote, what we need to vote, how the districts are changing. And so if we can come into engagement and we put those things on the table, voter registration.
1: Yes, it's important, Carlette, for us to be able to provoke change. You know, we're going to have to be involved. We're going to have to vote. I mean, you know, and we're going to have to get our groups to be effective.
0: Mm-hmm.
1: You know, I think a lot of people are out doing a lot of things, and we're starting to see change. And you know, change happens slowly. You know, everything's not going to just happen overnight. You know, it didn't get this way overnight. It's not going to change overnight. But, you know, we have to start doing the work to provoke change. And so I think when you look at it from a positive perspective, Carlette, and you kind of know when you've been around, that's why I really enjoy listening to Councilman Jules Green. It's something about his voice. It's a calmness. It's an assuredness. And he understands what has to be done. And he doesn't panic about it. You know, because I'm one of those dudes that, the sky starts falling when things don't go
0: away. Well, you used to be that dude.
1: Yeah.
0: And you're changing.
1: But, I mean, you know, so just being around people like him, it helps me out to just stay calm and just, you know, because it's just a calm assurance that he speaks with.
0: Mm-hmm.
1: That, you know, just because the thing isn't where you want it now doesn't mean it's not headed there. And I think we all have to be able to look into a thing and say progress rather than perfection.
0: Mm-hmm.
1: As long as we're making progress, we're going to get to where we're trying to go.
0: Right.
1: You know, and that doesn't mean we're going to get to where we're trying to go tomorrow. You know, the work has to get done, and we have to consistently keep doing the work to see the change that we want to see. And I think as we're all growing up and we're you know, because we're new out into this, getting out into the mm-hmm. community, just, you know, we're sort of new to it.
0: In this ecosystem of
1: right, and we're used to being in a situation where we can make things happen in our sphere real quick.
0: Mm-hmm.
1: But when you're dealing with lots of people and community and big change, you know, I hate to say it, but you have to have patience.
0: Mm-hmm.
1: You know, you have to have tolerance with others. You know, you have to know that your way is not the only way. You have to, you know, understand that everybody has ideas, and we have to listen to those ideas, and we have to hear for what we want to hear to get what we want, but hear to provoke change, hear to hear what people are saying.
0: Mm-hmm.
1: You know, we have to work with one another.
0: And one of our prayers every morning is that we seek to understand instead of being understood. And if we can all try to understand instead of, you know, just drilling down on being understood,
1: right,
0: I think it makes it a little bit more palatable. It makes it easier, but this is not easy. There's nothing right. easy about this.
1: Right.
0: And unless we are really, really committed to do the work, even if our side doesn't win, even if it doesn't turn out the way that we want it to, the way that we prayed that it would, it doesn't mean that the work ends. It means that we go back and we reassess, we reorganize, we reestablish some things. And we keep doing the work.
1: Right. We keep doing the work, and we keep working with one another. And we have to have a tolerance for each other.
0: And the meditation said it this morning. We have to give each other that love and that grace
1: right.
0: that God gives to us.
1: Absolutely, Carlette. And I think, you know, tolerance for one another, understanding that everybody has something to offer, and taking the time to listen to one another and filter through the little things that separate us. You know, we have to filter through that to get to the places where we can work with one another, because we all of us pretty much want the same thing.
0: Mm-hmm.
1: It's just how do we get there and how do we respect each other in the process to get in there. And I think that's what we have to do, Carlette. And I think you're seeing the community start to,
0: mm-hmm.
1: you know, it's like we're like turning into little workers, like everybody's trying to do something. And we have to understand that we all want the same things. We all want the same mm-hmm. things for our kids.
0: Mm-hmm.
1: We want a better life. We want a better community. You know, and we all just have to be tolerant of one another as we try to get ourselves
0: mm-hmm.
1: in the proper place to have those things that we want. And there's a lot of people out, you know, we're starting to keep our ears to the ground. There's a lot of people out there that are fighting for our community.
0: Mm-hmm.
1: Now, people are doing it in different ways, but we have to respect each other in the ways that we do.
0: That's right.
1: You know, no one way is the way,
0: mm-hmm.
1: but every way is another kind of way to do it.
0: Yeah.
1: And so we have to understand that just because somebody's way is not my way doesn't mean it's not effective.
0: That's right.
1: And I think respect for each other and respect for self is the key. We have to start respecting each other before others will come in and respect us.
0: Powerful.
1: Yeah.
0: Powerful word. Well, you know, listen, if you have something happening in your community, especially if you are on the front lines of being the change that you want to see in the next generation and the next generation leaders, we want to hear about it. We know that the Divine Nine are working hard to provide scholarships, to provide opportunities for higher education. We're also partnering with Central Louisiana Technical Community College because we know that every destination is not a four-year degree for students, but really trying to move kids, our young people, into the direction that gives them purpose for life. 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

0: 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Sometimes you just don't understand how you could start to build wealth. You don't know it's possible. But Andre meets you right where you are, and he helps you to map out a plan.
1: Yeah, he does.
0: And bigger than that, DC, he helps you to set financial goals. And until we really started...
1: Our money growing.
0: I know it. Until we started dealing with Andre, I didn't even know that financial goals was a thing.
1: And money did what it did.
0: You
1: start to put your money in a savings account, and it give you... Well, it don't give you nothing.
0: You just keep it there and you let the bank use your money. But it's
1: the bank is using your money.
0: Oh, yeah. Make no bones about it.
1: They should be able to.
0: Mm-hmm.
1: Yeah.
0: But if you call Andre Dobson, I think it'll change the outlook of your financial future. And you can call him at 318-792-7912 and get started today. 318-481-7912. Get started today. We're going to keep reminding you about the reactivation of the Rapides chapter of the NAACP. Remember, the Avoyelles chapter is having a workshop on youth voter registration down in Bunkie on Monday. It's going to be at St. Edward's Funeral Home on Main Street. And really, they're trying to get the youth out and engaged. What we're trying to do here in Rapides is get the chapter flowing, learn how to work together as a group, and bigger than that, DC, to get the executive officials in place, the president, the vice president.
1: Let me just say that it is going really well. I think we have a tendency to just want everything right now. You know, we have to exercise patience with some of the things that we're trying to do in our community. And sometimes things don't go as fast as we'd like for them to go. Because you know how I am. I mm-hmm. want it done right now. And that's just not reality.
0: And that's the culture that we all live in.
1: Right. You know, I mean, it takes time to build good, sustainable groups that are going to be effective in our community. If it was easy, everybody would have them.
0: That's right.
1: You know, it's not easy.
0: And we're going to keep talking about quitting. We have to quit quitting. And I'm going to tell you, you can feel the energy and the atmosphere shifting. You can feel the shift in people saying, you know what? What we've been doing in our community, and I'm talking about the Black community, is really insanity. We've been doing the same thing, hoping to get something different out. And that's just the truth. And it's nobody's fault, really. But when you know better, you ought to be able to do better. And now we know better. And we're saying, not only do we have power, we have resources, we have money, and we need to do better.
1: Right. And so, and I think we all need to just take a little time and breathe and be okay with what it is, you know, because it is okay. Right.
0: Mm-hmm.
1: We're here. We're in the game and we have a chance to win. And that's all you can ask for,
0: mm-hmm.
1: you know. And so I just really believe that, you know, we're on the good foot.
0: Yeah.
1: You know, we're on the good foot. And I think we're on the right path to making some changes in our communities. And, you know, we know that those changes are going to take time and effort. But you see people out there doing work.
0: Mm-hmm.
1: You know, as I'm paying attention, I'm like, okay, what's the problem? No, it's not a problem. Everybody is getting in where they fit in and trying to be the change that they want to see. And everybody's getting in different groups and trying to work in those groups. And we just have to let time.

0: get between us and what we're trying to do. And I think we'll look back and say, wow, we've done a lot of things. And the fact that we have 200 plus people in the NAACP speaks volumes. Nobody really understood what it would be like to manage that type of situation, because nobody really thought about that. We just wanted to get a lot of people, right? But, you know, to manage a lot of people is another different job that we have to learn how to do. So we expect for the NAACP to have between 500 and 1,000 people next year, you know, at some point next year. And so we don't want anybody to get discouraged. Just keep joining. You're going to start to see things happening, you know. We're getting ready to vote for the officers. People's names are in the hats.
1: Right.
0: And you'll have the opportunity to vote. We're going to probably have some of the, well, we got three people running for president. It's Bishop Wayne Thomas, Rick Horton, and Reverend Greg Tenney. Right? So those are the three people that are running for the highest seat in the institution.
1: And you know what? You just have to really, San Pope really talked about making sure you check your emails. And I know a lot of people are busy and we get so many emails, but they're communicating everything through those emails. And anybody had an opportunity to put their name in the ring for the presidency. And these are the people who, you know, put their name
0: right
1: in the hat.
0: Right. They want to take on the challenge. And so we just want to be there to support whoever it is.
1: And so the voting block, and we're going to tell you about it next week, is done online. And I think that there's also going to be, for people who don't use online or internet, you get to do it by phone.
0: By phone.
1: It's going to be September the 17th, and the voting block time is going to be from 2 to 6.
0: My man Cornelius White joined. He said, I don't have an email address.
1: Right. Everybody
0: does.
1: He said,
0: I don't have an email address. He's like, I just got a flip phone.
1: Right.
0: So he does everything from his phone, but big ups to Cornelius White. And then he's a true pillar in this community, man, and he speaks his voice. I love that about
1: him. And he loves
0: this
1: community.
0: I love that about him, man. Yeah. He's a veteran. And he says what he wants to say. I love that. He's brave. He don't have a problem saying what he needs to say, and he don't care who's around.
1: Right.
0: I dig that, man.
1: And we need all those collective voices to come up with what it's going to what we need to do to build the community that we all live in and that we love, and we want to be here and we want to see it grow.
0: Well, Carlette, I was saying the other day that I got the opportunity to meet Nat Turner at the NAACP meet. I just tried to call him. I'm trying to get Nat Turner to come on the show and enlighten us some about some of the things that he sees and his ideas. You know, he seems like a really smart man. There's some other people that I want to reach out to, some advocate people in Alexandria, that I want to get to start coming around more often. They've got a lot of things to say, and we want them to come on here and say it.
1: We don't want to just hear what people who agree with us or who agree with our point of view.
0: Well, I think, Carlette, most of us all agree with the same stuff. It's how to get to the places we're trying to go that we kind of disagree on, I think. But we need to start hearing all voices.
1: Right.
0: You know, and I want to start bringing all voices in. And then we're going to start doing, I have on the cutting board now how to work into what we did last week with the men's show last Wednesday, Thursday, and Friday. I'm wanting to see how to start doing something like that on a regular basis. And so I'm in talks with a lot of men right now to try to put those types of things together. And, of course, we used to do Real Women, Real Talk. We're going to have women talk. And then we're going to have
1: co-ed
0: talk. Yeah,
1: co-ed talks.
0: So we're going to start doing more things like that so that we can all listen to each other.
1: Right.
0: You know, and hear how we sound talking to each other. So y'all make sure y'all have to stay on point though, and be ready for it, because we're doing it.
1: All right, coming up, we've got the top of the hour, our OPT meditation, and then in the 8 o'clock hour, we'll be joined by Zeta Phi Beta, Z Phi B, and the brothers of Omega of Phi Beta Sigma. Too many, too many Greek letters, but we'll tell you about what they're doing to be the change that they want to see. So stay on point. We'll be back right after this.
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6: On Point Media News is brought to you by the Law Office of Malcolm Larvadane. What's the name? Larvadane. Vice President J.D. Vance appeared to walk back on Donald Trump's outlandish claims that every adult citizen in the U.S. would receive $5,000 if the Republicans retain the House and the Senate in the midterm elections. At the Republican midterm convention in Dallas, Trump told a roaring crowd that they would get $5,000. But Vance, speaking after the president, suggested the so-called dividend payments would not go to the wealthy, but that it would be paid for by the U.S. tariff revenues. Though the suggested payment dwarfs what the U.S. has taken in through the protectionist measures, Congress would need to approve or acquiesce to the payments. The sum would far exceed U.S. tariff revenues even before the Supreme Court tossed much of the president's tariff program out last year. On Point Media News is brought to you by the Law Office of Malcolm Larvadane. What's the name? Larvadane. I'm Wade Hampton.
7: Before the accident, I was actually on my way to take my mom something. 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
7: Welcome back, everybody, to the OPT Network. 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You can also go to their website at www.heartcu.org. This morning's meditation says, God manifests himself in human lives as strength to overcome evil power and resist temptation. the grace of God is that power that which enables a human being to change from a useless, hopeless individual to a useful, normal person. God also manifests himself as love, love for other people, compassion for their problems, and a real willingness to help them. The grace of God also manifests itself as peace of mind and serenity of character. We can have plenty of power, love, and serenity in our lives if we are willing to ask God for these things each day.
8: Yeah, you know, we know that God's mercies are new every day. His grace is sufficient for us. And but I don't think it ever became anything to me until I understood what it is and how it works and have a real belief in it. You know, you can say these things, man. You can go around talking about this stuff all you want. But until you have a deep understanding of God and God's ways and who he is to us, you know, you have to take that personal. You know, as I sit here right now and we're reading the meditation, I thought something totally different this morning, but as I'm sitting here right now, I'm saying to myself, I've been living my whole life not understanding who God is and what God means to me and how God has influenced my life. Even when I didn't really want him to be in my life, he was still there doing things for me. And it almost makes you feel like, man, I let God down for so much, so many years before I got this thing. And, you know, it's like, I don't really even know. Because you could almost get weepy, like mm-hmm. you know, like, man, I can't believe I was vexing this like this. Like, I can't believe that God has been here all this time and I've just been doing my own thing. Like, God don't exist. Because when you start understanding he exists, you know he's been with you the whole time. But you couldn't see, you know, and I don't know why I'm going this place with it, but I think I'm so full of gratitude and appreciation for the fact that God had the grace and the mercy on me not to take me.
7: Mm.
8: Because I know a lot of people that got took.
7: Yeah.
8: They didn't get here. They didn't have this. The mercy or the grace or the favor either. Because now I can look back in my life and see where favor was all in it. I just didn't know what it was. You know, I thought it was something to do with me. I thought I was just, you know, you call yourself lucky and all kinds of, I got lucky. Well, I did this.
7: Right.
8: And when you start to look back and see that it was God all the time, you have to just say, Lord, forgive me. Because I was a fool. But for the grace of God, you know, I would have been where all these other people are that are no longer on the planet. And so, yeah, man, you know, the love of God is real in our lives.
7: Mm-hmm.
8: And it's astonishing once you start to see it. Like, it's like you cannot be the same person. Your whole countenance is changing. You're changing before people's eyes. And people can see the change in you. Here's where it is with me. I noticed the change in myself. I was like, man, I started telling you I'm not the same.
7: Yeah, no, you're not
8: the
7: same.
8: I'm not the same. I'm just not the same.
7: You know? And you just know when you know.
8: Yeah, I'm not the same. But yeah.
7: And I think the meditation just gives me a real sense of gratitude, not only for your change, but for our change as a couple. And as a family, and the real meat of the meditation is that love that God has for us, that he loves us so much, and he knows who we are and who he created us to be. And he said, you know, he manifests himself as love. But as God loves us, DC and I and Jay and his family and you and everybody listening, he wants us to extend that same love and compassion for others. Because when we were dead spiritually and lost in sin, there were some people that just had a love and a people in the natural,
8: right,
7: that just had a love and a compassion for us, and they stayed with us and they continued to pray for us, and they didn't judge us. They didn't demean or belittle us. They just said, you're going to get it. And Uncle New was one of those people. He said, you're going to get it.
8: Yeah, you're going to get
7: it. You're going to get it. Yeah. And you just need people like that. Because, see, sometimes in our holiness, and if I'm honest, if we're honest, we've all done it. They ain't going to never change.
8: Right.
7: They ain't going to never change.
8: Right.
7: But God sees something different in those people who really have that love and that compassion on the inside, DC.
8: Right.
7: They start to just encourage you and they say, you gonna get it.
8: And when we do that, you know, when you hear people who say they're not going to change,
7: mm-hmm.
8: they don't believe in God like they think they do. Yeah. Because if God could change me, he can change you. And if he can change anybody he wants to change. I think where we miss it at is when we start claiming what God will do and what God won't do, we're literally playing God. Because sometimes God will let people go through things and be things to be who they need to become.
7: That's right.
8: But that's what makes him God. He knows where everybody needs to be to get out of them what he needs to get out of them. Sometimes he have to let them suffer. Sometimes he have to bring them through really tough ordeals with people. Sometimes they lose people to shape and mold those people the way that he needs to shape and mold them to get out of them what he wants to get out of them. You know, that's what makes him God.
7: Mm-hmm.
8: You know what I'm saying? If we could all do that, we would be up there with God. If we knew these things, Jay, you know, we would be. That's why we have to understand that we're not God, and remember that, know that I am God.
7: Yes.
8: We have to really know that he is God, and when we know that he is everything, you know, we should be changed. You know, we should not be the same people, you know?
7: And here's how we can pray about it. It says, I pray that I may see God's grace in the strength I receive, the love I know, and the peace I have. I pray that I may be grateful for the things I have received through the grace of God.
8: And Carlette, I'm going to just tell you, that makes chills run over my body too. When you really get that down on real, when you really get that innermost feeling of understanding and knowing who God is, it can't help but change.
7: Yeah.
8: Because when you see what he can do and how he does and understand that you can't try to be a person in somebody's life that should be able to say what they need or what they should have. When you understand that there is a God that is seeing them through to where they need to be, and they need to make their own, have their own relationship and make their own connection to God, so that they can get where they need to get.
7: Mm-hmm.
8: You know, and until I made my connection with God, I couldn't get to where I needed to get or be where he needed me to be or help who he needed me to help or listen to who he needed me to listen to or do anything that he needed me to do until I connected with him in order to be where I needed to be for his glory.
7: Powerful. That, family, is our OPT meditation intention, or maybe just a thought for the day. 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

0: Welcome back, everybody, to the OPT Network. This morning, we're talking to Dr. Sheila Hudson. She is a member of Zeta Phi Beta, and we're talking about their collaboration with their brothers, Phi Beta Sigma, for their 60th annual celebration, their anniversary. And they're having an event that is going to be B.I.G. Dr. Hudson, good morning and welcome.
1: Good morning. Thank you so much. It's so good to see you.
0: Man, it's good to see you all in your royal blue.
1: Yes, I tried to represent, of course.
0: You did. You did. So Fascinators and Fedoras.
1: Yes.
0: What is it?
1: So Fascinators and Fedoras, this is our 60th anniversary celebration. So for Zeta Phi Beta and for Phi Beta Sigma, the local chapters of our illustrious organizations, we were both established in 1966 in Central Louisiana. And we have prided ourselves on providing scholarship opportunities to help young students go to college and go to school, but also we provide service initiatives to better our community. So this is a celebration to recognize not only have we been in establishment for 60 years, but we have been providing service to the residents of Central Louisiana. And this is our way of bringing the community out to celebrate this milestone occasion with us. And so we wanted to make it to where we are giving honor and praise to him, because we know without God, we could not have made it. But at the same time, we wanted to show the community we have been here for 60 years, and with God in the plan, we're not going anywhere. Ooh. And with their help, we're not going anywhere. So we wanted to have a celebration of this milestone.
0: Beautiful. Mm-hmm. And so Fascinators and Fedoras.
1: Yes.
0: Okay, how did that theme come into focus?
1: I get that question a lot. So the Fascinators and Fedoras, we understand that there are a lot of organizations, especially within the Divine Nine, mm-hmm. who have gala celebrations. However, we wanted to make ours a little bit different because this is a celebration. This is something that we don't do all of the time. So we wanted to allow our gentlemen to wear their fedoras, because we know men, they love fedora hats. And mm-hmm. for the ladies, we wanted them to come and wear our fascinators, because fascinators is, you know, fancy hat. But at the same time, I look at it also as we were established as nationally in 1920. And during that time, fascinators were actually pretty in style. So it's really a way for us to separate and make it more of a festive occasion, but at the same time, just kind of build it into our own and make it a little bit different.
0: Mm-hmm. And for our community, mm-hmm. used to be that we wouldn't go into a church or a setting without
1: a fascinator. That is true. That is actually within our culture. You always, and it was back in, I don't want to say the olden times, but to wear a hat, it completed the outfit, to yes. wear something on your head. So it's always been in our culture as a people to mm-hmm. where if you really want to stand out and be of your best, you wear your gloves for the ladies and your fascinator hat. And for the gentlemen, you have your three-piece suit and your fedora hat, however you want it to wear, to the side or mm-hmm. straight. But it's just a way for us to bring a sense of elegance and class to
0: you
1: our
0: know,
1: celebration.
0: One of the things that we are so committed to doing is mm-hmm. is really bringing all of the Divine Nine mm-hmm. organizations into focus, because mm-hmm. everyone is doing such an incredible work, and it really is surrounding education. Talk about how important it has been for you all to help to provide monies for, especially for kids who've never gone to college.
1: Yes. Well, I work in higher education, and I remember back when I was in college, a Pell Grant went a long way.
0: A Pell Grant
1: could basically cover your entire tuition and, as we called it back in the day, your refund check. Because
0: yes,
1: that means
0: indeed.
1: You wouldn't be eating ramen noodles for a while.
0: Right.
1: But unfortunately, our students of today, they don't have it like that anymore. The federal government, along with other educational agencies, they have significantly cut funding for students to go to school. And it's especially bad if you are in a particular college or a particular area of study. You may be able to get federal aid to cover that because of the rules and regulations. So it's important for us as the Divine Nine, because even though we have our own different colors, and I know there are times we may pick with each other, mm-hmm. it's all out of family love, but at the end of the day, we want students to get to the same levels of achievement we receive. You and I, And that all happened with an education. And if we don't do what we can to help our students go to college, then we're going to go significantly behind. And that's what it's all about. We had our elders help us go to college with any source of pennies and dollars that mm-hmm. they had. And I know during graduation, you probably received the money and mm-hmm. was like, here's mm-hmm. a little something to mm-hmm. help you go to school. Mm-hmm. We want to pay it forward like that because we know they're going to help the future generation to move forward. And that's what it's all about. So we put the differences of the colors and the calls and the strolls, and it's some of us, we can't even wear our jackets that we wore back when we were in undergrad.
2: Right.
1: But it's all about the service and the scholarship. And particularly, if you look at it, all of us believe in scholarship, and we all have fundraisers to support scholarship initiatives, if you really look at it.
2: That's right.
1: So we're not too far different.
2: That's right. That's right. We are more alike.
1: We are more alike than we have in common. And then our principles typically are the same, and our histories are about the same, because
2: that's
1: we
2: right.
1: were developed during a time when that's how the whole D9 came about.
2: Right.
1: We were not allowed to be included.
2: That's right.
1: In other organizations. Mm. We were not allowed to go to certain colleges. And so we had to make our own table, in the words of Shirley Chisholm.
2: That's right.
1: So that's why it's so important for us to always find a way to come together to support one another, because we are living our founders' wildest dreams.
2: Absolutely. And one of the main pillars, I believe, for all of the Divine Nine is service above self.
1: Mm-hmm. Yes.
2: And it is about serving. And so for this 60th anniversary, tell us when, tell us where, tell us how people can get involved.
1: Well, the 60th is right around the corner. But I know with Alexandria, everyone has their formal attire. So you don't necessarily have to be dripping in diamonds. You can wear a nice after five dress. But it is formal attire. It's going to be on September 19th downtown at Alexandria Convention Ooh. Hall. And tickets are still on sale. In fact, if anyone is interested in tickets, they can go to our Eventbrite page, or they can actually give us a call, and I'll give the number out. But you just purchase a ticket. We are going to have an elegant dinner during the festivities. We're going to have musical entertainment. We have Uptown Sax Man coming from Houston, Texas, I believe.
2: Mm-hmm.
1: And we also have DJ Easy B that will be providing entertainment. We do have a small program that is scheduled to where we are going to not only pay homage to our brother, other fellow brothers and the sisters of Zeta Phi Beta and Delta Chi Sigma chapters, but we're also going to recognize our history makers. We are very blessed to have two of our charter members for Zeta Phi Zeta chapters still alive
2: wow.
1: and well
2: wow.
1: with us. And we also have our members, both of Delta and Zeta and Sigma, who have actually been in their chapter, or at least in their organizations, for over 50 years mm-hmm. or close to it.
2: Mm-hmm.
1: So we're going to recognize those members as well. And we're going to mm-hmm. do a little small program to recognize. And we also have vendors that will be selling items, not just for Zeta and for Sigma, but also all of the Divine Nine organizations. Mm-hmm. So if you are not Greek, but you know of someone that is, this is a great way to get a Christmas present.
2: Mm-hmm.
1: I'm just saying. So
2: mm-hmm.
1: You can do that. And then, of course, we also have, it's just a way for us to have fun, of course. You don't have to necessarily wear a fascinator or a fedora.
2: Okay.
1: It is encouraged, but it's not required. But, and it's going to be, the doors are going to open at about 6:30, and it's going to be from 7 until about 12 midnight.
2: Beautiful.
1: So, yes.
2: Beautiful. It's going to be a great event. How much are the ticket prices?
1: The tickets are $60,
2: mm-hmm.
1: and you can either purchase them online, or you can actually, I have the number right here, you can call 318-266-7193 for information on how you can actually get the ticket.
2: And remember, this is a fundraiser to send kids to college.
1: Yes, it is a fundraiser to help us, not just with scholarship initiatives, but also other programs, because we also have initiatives with helping mental health.
2: Good.
1: That is really needed in our community.
2: We'll talk about
1: yeah.
2: that too going forward, but mm-hmm. we just really are excited about this
1: yes.
2: event. And
1: yes.
2: we look forward to seeing what's next. Thank you so much.
1: Yes, no problem. Thank you so much.
2: Indeed. Hey, everybody, stay on point. We're back right after this.
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2: Welcome back, everybody, to the OPT Network. This morning, we're talking to Minister Gabriel Tejada from the Word Christian Center, and we're talking about the upcoming 2026 Word Explosion. Gabe, good morning and welcome.
7: Good morning. I'm so glad to be here. So glad to be here to represent my pastors and my people, my parents, Pastors Greg and Celeste Tejada, and the Word Christian Center Church families. This is my favorite time of the year. I'm excited. We're going to go. And I'm just so happy to be here with the OPT Network, Ms. Carlette.
2: Indeed, indeed. So what excites you about, first of all, tell us what the Word Explosion is.
7: Well, the Word Explosion is, it's meeting services where God just pours out on us. It's many, many years ago, the Lord gave my parents a vision, and he ordained these meetings, and they're life-changing meetings, and we believe in God for 4 days of great grace, great power, great glory, and then God's grace, we get everything we need. The things we don't deserve, his unmerited favor, we have those in his grace and in his power. It's just when he demonstrates, just he's all powerful. It's healing, signs, wonders, miracles, whatever you may need, and in his glory, his presence is revealed. You know, we learn so much about God in his presence, spending time with him, and this is a time where he just reveals himself. And it's just awesome times, and it's life-changing meetings. You come to these meetings, your life won't be the same.
2: Mm-hmm.
7: It's just awesome. In 2014, I was at a crossroads, and that's why it means so much to me. I think this is really my favorite weekend of the year, honestly. Mm-hmm. And, you know, I'm married now, all this stuff. You know, I got an anniversary coming up tomorrow.
2: Congratulations.
7: Thank you. Shout out to Liz. 9 years.
2: 9 years. How old were you in 2014?
7: In 2014, I was 23. I was at a crossroads. You're thinking about where you're going to live, what you're going to do career-wise. I'm in school thinking about what you're going to do career-wise. I was in a relationship that wasn't Liz at the time. It was a lot of things. I knew I was at a point where I got to be really intentional. It's time to get serious. I need to really know what I'm doing. And I was working the sound booth. You know, I've been working the sound booth since I was 10 years old.
2: At 23 years old, you're thinking, I really need to know what I'm doing?
7: I just knew. I just knew going into those meetings, I said, I need a change. I need a real word from God. I need an encounter with him. Because it's, you know, I just knew my destiny. I could just sense that something was at stake. And I was working the sound booth that night, and I was actually being so encouraged and uplifted by the ministry that was going on at the altar. And out of nowhere, just in serving, I just felt the anointing, the power of God just overwhelm me. And in that moment, I was having troubles with asthma, things of those nature. It was many things going on. I needed direction, clarity. And in that moment, it's like God just brought everything on me all at once. And I had so much clarity and direction. I was like, I remember I came and talked to you last year. And what I remember, you know, that's what matters, who you around, who you talk to, because mm-hmm. you don't get everything by yourself. It matters being in your place. But when I talked to you last year, what I remembered and what I knew about that night is that was when I finally in my life surrendered all. I gave my whole will, all my desires, my plan, what I wanted to happen. I just gave it all to him that night. And when I did that, that's when he said, okay, you're allowing me to do what he wanted to do in my life. When I allowed God to do that, he said, well, I'm going to pour out on you. This is what my desire, my plan for you is. And that's what happened tonight, is that I surrendered all, and my life has never been the same.
2: Did you think about it from last year when we talked, like what really happened?
7: Yes, I discovered sitting right here last year when I was talking to you, the Holy Spirit revealed to say, you just surrendered all, because I never could put it into words what really happened, because it was so much I was believing God for and trying to understand, and he just did it all in one swoop. And I was delivered out a lot of the wrong thinking. I got out of the relationship. Not that it was a bad relationship, but I could sense that our destinies weren't tied together. And at some point, we're going to have to compromise about what God's perfect will, his plan, his purpose for us was. So I got out of that. I was a drinker at that time. And he took that desire just like that, just delivered me from that. It wasn't something that I was trying to necessarily even do. And I just made a decision that I'm going to latch on to God, you know, wanted to be in a relationship, whatever it may be. But I just said, I'm going to latch on to God. This is a relationship I'm focused on. And when I found out, when you love God with all your heart, all your mind, all your soul, and you love other people, that takes care of everything. Life is all about how you love God and how you deal with other people. And that really summed it up for me. When I did that, it's, you know, it just, I didn't think I was going to be in, I knew I was going to be in ministry at some point, which I didn't get into ministry right then. You know, I didn't go full time, but I was within a year. And I didn't think I'd be doing what I'm doing now until my 40s or 50s.
2: Mm-hmm.
7: You know, I thought I was going to go corporate per se or something, move away. And then I come be Reverend Gabe in my 40s. Reverend Gabe in my 40s or 50s. But all that happened in my 20s. And, you know, I got ordained maybe, I guess, about 5-6 years ago. And it just changed my life. And I

0: difference, but strongholds take place by us not listening to the Holy Spirit, the small instructions, and that's what was happening. I had convictions that I had been overriding for years, red flags that I was going through. And that moment when I said, hey, not my will anymore, your will be done, you know, God is the one handled that stronghold. It wasn't, I just need to be willing, and he's the one took that stronghold out.
1: Powerful. Okay, so tell us when the word explosion is, where it is, and what people can expect and how they can connect.
0: Okay, the word explosion is September 10th through the 13th. It's going to be at 4701 Lee Street. We have five awesome men of God that are coming in, and Pastor Greg. You know, he might fit in there somewhere. We start on Thursday night with Dr. Bud Marino from Port Sulphur, Louisiana, Pastor Duke Chance from May Meet, Louisiana, Dr. Larry Brown from Broken Arrow, Oklahoma, Dr. Robert Little from Devant, Louisiana, and Dr. Greg Green from Baker, Baton Rouge area. And they're just powerful men of God. They're not going on ChatGPT and all these different things to get their sermons and ideas. They are talking to God. They're getting their word from God. We get a fresh word that will be life-changing. So I'm encouraging everybody to come out. If you need something different, this is not going to be boring. You know, life is fun. You know, life goes by, time flies, we're having fun. That's how the church services are. They're exciting. And there's not going to be any dull moments. It's life-changing. It's going to alter you. It's going to tweak you. Let the Lord correct you, challenge you, whatever it may be, and just make the adjustments. It's going to be an awesome time together.
1: What time?
0: Oh, it's over. That's right. Start at 7 o'clock. Our night service is at 7 o'clock, and then we have a morning service on Saturday morning that starts at 10 a.m. Doors are going to open 30 minutes before service time. Mm-hmm.
1: Is there anything in particular, like one thing that you're praying for or believing God for?
0: Oh, yeah. I have some needs. We have another baby on the way.
1: Congratulations.
0: That will be here within 2 months. So we are believing God for provision for a vehicle and everything like that. And I just need some more direction, clarity in my personal life. There's some things that I put into practice that I was disobedient about. Delayed obedience is disobedience, and I made adjustments this year. And I just need more direction, more clarity in the area that I'm going with that. So I believe I've received the wisdom, the insight, and the specific instruction that I need. And life is just all about obeying God. If we would obey God when he tells us to do things, there's always blessing, provision, everything we need is on the other side of obedience. So I'm believing God for some more wisdom, and I need some provision too.
1: Indeed. It is going to be a powerful time. It is also our church, and we're super excited about the outpouring and the move of God. Mark your calendars for September 10th through the 13th. Gabe, thank you.
0: Thank you so much for this opportunity. We appreciate you.
1: Indeed. September 10th through the 13th, the Word Christian Center. Stay on point. We're back right after this.

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0: 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We Hampton.
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0: I can see y'all out there getting your gospel line dance on. That's the latest from Jokia on the heart and soul of Central Louisiana. This is the unstoppable Wade Hampton Show on KAYT KQJOFM. Today is the National Day of Service, September 11th, where 25 years ago we remember the events that took place in our nation. But there is hope that there is redemption for our nation. And terrorists will not have the last say. Hallelujah. And terrorists don't always come from somewhere overseas. Y'all gonna catch what I'm saying in a few. And you know something that really strikes me is that we are a nation of freedom, but you know that freedom costs something. Freedom always has a cost. Jesus brought us freedom. He bought it with his own body. There was freedom that was bought in the world wars and giving us freedom from the terrorism of Nazism. And of course, there's a great price to have been paid in the 60s during the civil rights movement, freeing us from the segregationists and the Jim Crow movement of those days. And it seems like people are trying to drag us back to that. There's going to be a cost. What are you willing to pay? Hallelujah. So, with that being said, we got to put our hands through the plow and not look back. Because, you know, the devil is playing for keeps. And we need to be playing for keeps too. Hallelujah. Let's get started with some scripture. Galatians 6:2 is where we're going to go. I'm going to read from the Easy Bible version. It says, help each other when someone has problems. If you do that, you'll be obeying Christ's rule. That's Galatians 6:2. Lord, thank you for this scripture. It's a call for us to lift each other up and to carry each other's burdens and to walk like Jesus walked. Lord, give us eyes to see when somebody is struggling, and give us a heart that feels compassion and hands that are willing to move without hesitation. Make us helpers and encouragers and burden lifters, peace carriers. When people around us are hurting, remind us that stepping in is not an option. It's obedience. It's love. It's Christ in motion. Hallelujah. I hope that you receive that. We've got a great show lined up for you. I've got a question I want to ask you because, there is a fun component to this show. A seriousness, yes, but a fun component too. I want to ask this question. What's your preference? A shower or a bath? What do you prefer? You don't have to give your name, but I'd like for you to call in and give me your preference, a shower or a bath. 318-484-2500. Toll free, 1-877-464-2500. Coming up, music from Christina Bell, Kirk Franklin, a brand new one with Karen Clark Sheard. We got Tasha Cobbs Leonard and Tasha Page Lockhart. It's all here for you right here, right now, on the Unstoppable Wade Hampton Show on a Friday morning, September 11th.
1: 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Now here's another hit.

KYCKQJO.

one more time. I just want to say, I need a witness up in here. I need a witness up there. For everything.

0: I just want to say, can somebody in here say it?
1: Thank
0: somebody
1: you.
0: Say,
1: Lord, I thank you.
0: Looking
1: back, now I can say, thank you for everything.
0: We're not finished yet. We're not finished, church. I just want to say,
1: thank you
0: for
1: sunshine.

0: Oh, my goodness! Isn't that great? That's the very latest from Kirk Franklin and Karen Clark Sheard. It's called Thank You for Everything, and we should always be in a position of gratitude when it comes to our Lord. Hallelujah. Thank you so much for listening to this radio station. It's KAYTKQJOFM. We're 5 cities strong all day long. And we're going around the planet, too, at www.kaytfm.com. It's the Unstoppable Wade Hampton Show. You know, I asked the question a few minutes ago, which would you prefer, a shower or a bath? And you don't have to give your name, simply because I know many of you are listening to the radio, maybe calling, and you're at work, and you're probably not supposed to be doing things like that. Most bosses don't mind, especially if you're going to give their business props. But you don't have to give your name. Which would you prefer, though? A bath or a shower?
1: Okay, I am calling from Bastrop, Louisiana, right at the top of the state, and I'd rather have a bath.
2: Hi, I am from Alexandria, and I would prefer a bath.
0: 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We're going to move towards the Bible quiz. The Wade Hampton's Bible quiz is found on my social media Facebook page or the Wade Hampton Show Facebook page. 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Hey, listen up. We're going to take a quick break. But we're back with music from Kalante Gavin, Corinne Hawthorne, a brand new one from Roosevelt Stewart, and Blanca. Coming up, coming at you right here.
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5: Hi, this is Dr. Sheila Hudson, president of Zeta Phi Beta Sorority Incorporated, Zeta Phi Zeta chapter. Our Fascinators and Fedoras 60th anniversary soiree will be happening on September 19th, which is right around the corner. I have my ticket. 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For more details, you can contact us at area code 318-266-7193. We hope to see you there.
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6: That was fast. Now here's another hit.

0: Yeah, give it up for Corinne Hawthorne. I must be God's favorite too, because he's blessed me with such a great radio audience. It's the Unstoppable Wade Hampton Show on the station that makes a difference 24/7, 365 days a year. KAYTKQJOFM. A little bit earlier, we asked the question, what's your preference, a shower or a bath? And so people are responding.
1: I'm calling from Alexandria, Louisiana, and my preference is a bath. 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
2: 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I prefer a bath.
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0: I'm Stanley Mathis, Senior Pastor of the Antioch Missionary Baptist Church, and you're now listening to Paradise Ministry. 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
1: Ready. For God so loved the world. Not just love, but so loved the world. And what that implies is that God loved us in the past tense. I'm taking you to school. God loved us in the past tense, but God also loved us in the present tense. God's love is omnipresent. Speak, Lord. Everywhere. God is everywhere. God's love is omnipresent. He's everywhere. His presence is in heaven, and his presence is in earth. How can his presence be in heaven and his presence be on earth? Because God is everywhere. Wherever you go, God is saying, I'm there. My brothers and sisters, his love is indwelling present. He takes up resident in us. The Holy Spirit is there. When you say yes, the Holy Spirit comes in and take up residence. And his love is manifested present. This is an experience of God where he makes his presence actively known, as he did to Moses in a burning bush. Think about it. Think about God making his presence known in a burning bush. Now, the bush wasn't him, but his presence was in the bush. The bush, but the presence is in the bush. The presence is in you when you accept him as Lord and Savior. The presence of the Lord dwells in you. When you accept the Lord by faith, God's presence takes up residence in you. My brothers and sisters, when we think about our yesterdays, Romans 3:23 says, all of us have sinned and come short of the glory of God because we have all sinned. My nature, my sin nature. I was born with a sin nature, but thank God that he transformed us. God revealed his love to us. God revealed his past tense love. For God looked far beyond our fault and saw our, and he will also throw our sins into the sea of forgetfulness, and he won't even remember them. David said in Psalm 103 and 12, as far as the east is from the west, so far has he removed our transgression from us. The east is from the west. He won't remember them. The only time that we see God will have an amnesia, so to speak. He won't remember what we've done. That was a metaphor. That was just something that said. And because of that, God's love is for us is unconditional. You don't know my story. I may not, but God knows it. Because he got us up this morning. We could have been dead sleeping in our grave. But he got you up this morning. God so loved you that he got you up. Somebody should have shouted. He got us up. Somebody should have shouted hallelujah. That Hebrew word means praise the Lord. Is there anybody in the house who know how to praise him? I just listened to worship. Praise concerning the King of Kings, Lord of Lords, and the Lord is watching our commitment level to Him. My brothers and sisters, God loves you. You know how I know it? Because He put food on your table. You know how I love you? Know it? He put clothes on our back. And we ought to know something about, let's go back, many of us are from the baby boomers generation. I think I was told about how the houses on this block here, I think Brother Hurst told me you could jump from one house to the next. That's how tight it was. But it also says something about the economic condition that we lived in and the economic condition that we came out of. And what it could say is that the houses that we once had, the houses that we used to live in, the Lord has brought us out. We no longer live in what we call shotgun houses. God has delivered us. He has blessed us. He has restored us, moved us into places that we thought we would never live in. Cars that we drive, we thought we would never. Jobs that we have. I thought I would never get a good job, but thank God He opened doors that no man can close and closed doors that no man can open. We are blessed. And can I tell you, we don't even understand our blessing. I have seen poverty. I know what poverty is. This is not poverty. This is extravagance. I have seen what people live like, how they live in South America. I have seen how they live in Mexico City. I have seen poverty. This is not poverty. But if we keep acting like we are ungrateful, we will know what poverty is. We do not always have to be blessed with the abundance, throwing away. My dog eat better than some people. And your dog too. I don't even have a dog. We throw away more. When you see people fighting over a dollar, when you see children with their hands held out, and we have more than enough, we say, well, I don't. Be careful what you say. You got more than what you need. Your cover is not bare. That's when you don't have anything. If you got something in your house, if you got something in your refrigerator, you got enough. Because some people have to figure out where they gonna get their next meal from. I have seen people going in a trash can, scooping out of it, throwing little crumbs of rice in their mouth. That's poverty. But if we keep living the way we live, we're going to see it, because some people are starting to act like that. Why? When we start changing the way we used to be, worshiping and praising the Lord, and we now put it on. When it becomes about me and not Him. God is shaking the very foundation by which we live. My brothers and sisters, God tells us that He loves us. Why? Because God came into this world as an observer. That baffles me. He created it, and He came in as an observer. He came to observe how I would live, how you would live, how we would treat one another as brothers and sisters. God, the creating of all things, the creator of all things, came into this world as an observer. He knew past, present, and future stuff, and yet He came to observe what men would act and react like. He came into this world to observe us. Then Jesus came and identified with us. as man, but maintaining his deity, he came, identifying us as a man, but maintaining his deity, for he was God, manifested in flesh. He would come in the fullness of time to demonstrate his love and affection for mankind. He would be called Wonderful Counselor, the Mighty God, the Everlasting Father, the Prince of Peace. He would be called by one name while he was here on earth, and that was Jesus, which means Savior. And this Jesus would save men from their sin. He would come into the world over 40 and two generations to share God's love and affection. He was blameless and sinless in every way. He is known as a way maker. He is also known as our provider. Isaiah 53:5, but he was wounded for our transgression. He was bruised for our iniquity. The chastisement of our peace was upon him, and with his stripe we are healed. All we like sheep have gone astray. We have turned everyone to his own way, and the Lord have laid upon him the iniquity of us all. He was oppressed and he was afflicted, yet he opened not his mouth. He was brought as a lamb to slaughter, as a sheep before her shears is dumb, so he opened not his mouth. Antioch, he did it all for us. Later, Jesus would be crucified on a cross. But that's not the end of the story. Because early Sunday morning, he got up with all power of heaven and earth in his hand. He did it all for you. Now, I began by saying to you, we have a historical picture. The painting is not complete, for it is traditional that when an artist finishes his work, he signs his work. Yeah. Rembrandt signed his work. Picasso, Pablo signed his work so that you will remember who the artist is. So Jesus would sign his work for us to remember. He is the Creator. He is the Word, the Messiah, the Son of God, and the Christ. He signed our forgiveness, redeeming us when he said, "Father, it is finished. Into thy hand I commend my spirit." That was the plan of salvation. And later Jesus commissioned his disciples, and then he said, "Lo, I am with you always, even to the end of the world." And he did it all for you. That's the story. And if you are here today, my brother or my sister, and your desire is to meet this man who did it all for you, you may come as a candidate of baptism. You may come with a letter of recommendation. Or you may come in the Christian experience. The Lord has made this thing personal. He personally came into our life, accepting us as Lord, as sinners, saved by the blood of Jesus. And if the Lord has touched your life, will you now say yes to him?
2: 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Attention Media Ministry. Until next time, God bless you and keep you.
3: All right, folks, we are back with the Unstoppable Wade Hampton Show. Pastor Bishop Leon Figgins' 20th year appreciation services will be held this Sunday at, there's going to be a service tonight, as a matter of fact, at 7 p.m. in Morrill, Louisiana, at the Plymouth Rock Baptist Church. And then Sunday at 2:30 p.m., Bishop Lionel Smith of Alexandria is going to be there to honor Pastor Leon Figgins and his 20th year appreciation at the Plymouth Rock Baptist Church. So don't forget, tonight at 7 o'clock, and then on Sunday at 2:30. All right? All right. Got that covered. Okay, let's take a look at the Bible quiz and see who's sitting at the front of the classroom today. Here was the clue. Who was Moses' father-in-law? It's found in Exodus 3 and 1. Your choices were Laban, Mordecai, Jethro, or Cyrus. The correct answer is Jethro. These are the people sitting up front: Brenda in Monroe, Bobby in Alexandria, Diane in Monroe, Rico, Jackson, Mississippi. We've got Evelyn in Pineville, Amos up in Natchez, Louisiana, Antoinette from Alexandria, Julius from Alexandria, Cedric from Alexandria. They are all sitting at the front of the class. What about you? Did you say Jethro? Then come on up. There's a place for you at the front. Hey, I want to thank you today for the privilege of your time. I'm looking forward to spending more of it with you on Monday when we come back with more of the Unstoppable Wade Hampton Show on KAYTKQJOFM. In the meantime, remember this. There are two kinds of people in the world. Those that think they can and those that think they can't. And you know what? They're both right. Now, which of them are you? Hey, make sure you keep the dream alive. Keep praying, keep positive, and of course, keep the peace. Above all, stay unstoppable. Now, if you're a go-getter, yeah, keep going to get it. You may not get it all in one day, but one day you will get it all. So, until we meet again, love yourself, love each other, and enjoy your life. And enjoy the rest of the Unstoppable Wade Hampton Show. We're going to kick off another session of music. Got some J.J. Hairston, along with David Wilford. Got some Joanne Rosario, Maya Warren, and Monica Lisa Stevenson and Paul Porter, too. And this program is going to be on the air until 11 o'clock. At that time, we're going to switch it over to some wonderful ministries and great music following this afternoon. You are going to be blessed, I am sure. And then tonight, you got CJ stepping in at 6 o'clock in the Boom Boom Room. You've got every reason to stay right where you are. Do not touch that dial. Keep it here on KAYTKQJOFM all weekend long. It promises to be good. Hey, listen, have fun. Enjoy your weekend. I'll see you right back here on Monday morning at 9 a.m.
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1: Hi, this is Dr. Sheila Hudson, president of Zeta Phi Beta Sorority Incorporated, Zeta Phi Zeta chapter. Our Fascinators of Fedora's 60th anniversary soiree will be happening on September 19th, which is right around the corner. I have my ticket. Do you have yours? 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We hope to see you there.
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0: Dr. J. Wee. 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
1: Peace and blessings unto each and every one of you. Thank you for tuning in. Let us go to the Lord in prayer. Oh, gracious Father, we thank you, we praise you, we give you all the glory which is due your name. Father God, as we assemble together to study your word, we ask for more revelation, knowledge, but most of all, understanding of your word. Even as we continue to decrease, oh God, we ask that you will increase within us. Lord, we thank you for life, health, and strength. God, without you, we can't do nothing, but with you, we can do all things. And for that, we just want to say thank you. And we will be careful to give you all the glory and honor. In your name we pray, amen and amen. If you have your Bibles, could you turn them to the book of Acts, the 16th chapter, the 30th and the 31st verses. Acts 16, 30 and 31st verses. And I will be reading from the New Living Translation. And it reads, "Then he brought them out and asked, 'Sir, what must I do to be saved?' They replied, 'Believe in the Lord Jesus, and you will be saved, along with everyone in your household.' May the Lord add a blessing to the hearers and doers of his most holy word." And today's topic is times of shaking. Times of shaking. This passage takes place in Philippi. Paul and Silas have been beaten and imprisoned for casting a demon out of a slave girl. Despite this situation, they are praying and singing at midnight when a great earthquake shakes the prison, opening all the doors and loosening every prisoner's chains. The keeper of the prison, which is the Philippian jailer, assuming the prisoners have fled, an offense punishable by death under Roman law. In other words, if they escaped, they would kill him. And in this passage, he was about to take his own life because he thought that Paul and Silas had escaped. But Paul stopped him, shouting that they are all still here. People of God, this display of integrity and divine power brings the jailer to a state of complete spiritual brokenness. So the question is, in verse 30, it said, "And brought them out and said, 'Sir, what must I do to be saved?'" You see, the jailer's initial fear was physical, the earthquake and the threat of execution. But however, his question shifts to the spiritual. You see, he recognizes that Paul and Silas possess something and serve someone far greater than his Roman gods or the Roman Empire. So, what they displayed let him know that I want to serve the same God y'all are serving. Can you actually say that your life is living to the potential to where you bringing someone in? They are looking at your life and say, "I want to serve the God that you're serving because I've seen the testimonies. I've seen the blessings. I've seen how God brought you out of this or that." Are you a hindrance or are you a helper to somebody? Think about it. So we're going to look at the word must. What must I do to be saved? This implies a necessity. He isn't asking for a opinion or nothing. He is asking for the essential requirement to escape judgment. He wants to escape the judgment of the Roman gods or the Roman Empire. So to be saved, in this context, it refers to being saved from the wrath of God and the penalty of sin. He don't want to sin anymore. He don't want to live the life that he's living. So he's asking, "What must I do to be saved?" He's seeing what Paul and Silas is. Paul and Silas could have easily escaped, but they didn't. They stayed right there. It's some things that you can easily escape from, but God has you there for a period of time so that someone else can see, so that someone else can witness your healing. They can witness the power of God in your life and through your life. Don't be so quick to get out of a trial, because the test is not only for you, it is for someone else. So we're going to look at the answer in verse 31. It said, and they said, believe on the Lord Jesus Christ, and thou shalt be saved, and thy house. That means not only you going to be saved, but your whole household is going to be saved. So Paul and Silas provided a concise three-part theology of salvation. The Lord Jesus Christ. The answer isn't believe in a higher power or to be a good person. It specifically identifies a specific person with three specific titles. Lord, and this is recognizing his authority. He's a sovereign God. Jesus, his name as a man, emphasizing his earthly life and sacrifice. Christ, this is his title as the Messiah, the anointed one sent by God. So we're looking at the action, believe on. The King James Version uses believe on rather than just believe that. You see, this distinguishes between the agreement, knowing facts about Jesus, and relational trust, relying on him entirely for one standing before God. And we're going to look at the promise. And thou shalt be saved. It don't say that you might be saved. You could be saved. It said, and thou shalt be saved. That's a promise. This is presented as absolutely certain. No doubt about it. There are no secondary rituals. There are no probationary periods mentioned in this foundational moment. It is stamped. It is approved. The promise is immediate upon belief. Thank you, Jesus. And we're going to look at the last phrase, and thy house. Not only will the jailer be saved, not only will you be saved, but your whole household. This phrase is often debated, but generally understood in two ways. The first way is individual responsibility. It is not a guarantee to that jailer's faith automatically saves his family, but rather that the same invitation is open to his entire household. Once they see that he has a changed life, that he accepted Jesus, that he is living a different life, that's going to draw them to the God that he is serving. Like I said before, is your life a magnet to draw someone to Christ or to push them away from Christ? Think about it. This was a promise to him that not only he would be saved, but his whole household. God even told us, no, not only he will bless us, he will bless our seed and our seed seed. But catch it, it starts with us. It starts with us individually. So the result is, the verses show that Paul preached to the whole house, and they all believed and were baptized. And it also highlights that the gospel is not just for the individual, but has a transforming effect on the entire family unit. Let me tell you something, people of God. Some people can be a hindrance to why their family can't be saved. because they see you praising God on Sunday and Bible study on Wednesday, but the rest of the days of the week, you living like the world. So they don't know which way for to take you. Come on here now. Think about it. We can be a hindrance to our own family. So, in summary, Acts 16:30-31 is often called the gospel in a nutshell. Mm-hmm. For those who are seeking salvation, it strips away everything that you done heard. It strips away traditionalism, everything, and is pointing you to have faith in Christ. And it also is sufficient requirement for a restored relationship with God. You cannot get to God without first coming through His Son. You can't do it. Yes, there are going to be times of shaking. It loosens the bands, the chains of habits, fear, spiritual bondage that wouldn't budge during your quiet times. It is a transition from trusting the things of the world to trusting an eternal God. Listen, we may not like times of difficulty and the times of shaking, but as with Paul, they are going to shift you to fulfill your destiny. You cannot stay stagnant. They are not going to stop you. There's going to be a shift in your finances. Listen to the Holy Ghost well. There's going to be a shifting in your career, in your health, in your marriage, in the lives of your children, in your family. Out of the shaking, new doors are going to open, new opportunities are going to be presented, and new relationships are going to form. Yes, thank you, Holy Ghost. Change of depression, I hear you, Lord. Change of lack and of struggle. Chains of addiction that have held you back are about to be unfastened. Listen, don't complain about the shaking. Mm-mm. Embrace the shaking. It's serving a purpose. God is using it to thrust you where you couldn't go without it. Let us pray. Father, thank you that you are all powerful. You are all knowing. You are the creator of the universe. And Lord, we know that you are with us, just as you were with Paul and Silas. In the difficult times that we don't know how a situation is going to turn out, help us to offer you a sacrifice of praise, God. Father God, we believe you will work out your plans for our lives. In Jesus' name, I pray. Amen and amen. Amen. I have an announcement. I need you to mark your calendars. October the 10th. 2026 at 9 a.m. Kingdom Women, Second Annual Women's Conference. Men, you are also invited. It is, once again, October the 10th, 2026, 9 a.m. Theme, Fresh Wind. Philippians 3:10. 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Host Pastor Bobby Gordon. The speakers are Minister Corey Gibson of Rebirth Ministry, Minister Doris Green of First Evergreen Baptist Church, Pastor Geneva Robeson of Open Door Worldwide Ministry of Baton Rouge, Louisiana, and yours truly, myself. Listen, come and experience a mighty move of God. Remember, I love you. Yes, I do. And God does too. And I always know when you're down to nothing that God is up to something. And if you need to contact me, my number is 318-206-8953. Everyone be blessed.
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3: Good morning, good morning, good morning. What a blessing to be able to come on and be a witness for my Lord and Savior, Jesus Christ. I just want to thank him for waking me up this morning. Oh, we serve a mighty God. We're going to say a prayer, and then we're going right into the Word of God. Spirit of the living God, I ask you to speak to your servant this morning. In the name of Jesus, let nothing come forth but what you want your servant to speak. Oh, my God, I humble this willing vessel unto your mighty hands this morning, to be used by you, to glorify you, Father, in the name of Jesus. Father, we love you, and we want to humble ourselves to you this morning, to let you know how much we love you, spending time in prayer and spending time in your word. Father, we ask you to look over our hearts this morning. If you find anything around our hearts that's not pleasing you to you, we ask you to move it right now. We ask you to cast it in the sea of forgiveness where it won't rise against us anymore. To ask you like David did in Psalm 51 and 10. David said, create in me a clean heart, O God, and renew a right spirit within me. Cast me not away from thy presence, and take not thy Holy Spirit away from me. Oh, my God, in the name of Jesus, we ask you to touch us right now. In the name of Jesus. Father, we want to lift our unsaved loved ones up to you this morning. Father, we ask you to heal. Father, we ask you to deliver. Father, we ask you to set the captive free. In the name of Jesus. Father, we pray for America right now. In the name of Jesus. Oh, right now, God. Touch right now, God. Father, in the name of Jesus, we ask you to move by your power. Touch right now. Touch the men and women, boys and girls. Oh, in the name of Jesus. Oh, God, help us love one another. In the name of Jesus. Oh, glory to God. Father, we ask you right now, God, to ask you to touch the people and let them know you got all power is in your hands, my God. Father, let them know don't be afraid to trust in you. Father, let them know Matthew 6:33. But seek ye first the kingdom of God and his righteousness, and all these things shall be added unto you. Trust in God, saints. Oh, God, right now, touch them right now, God. Let them know, God, that you got all power. If they seek you, oh, my God, seek you with their whole heart, oh, my God, and don't lean to their own understanding, but acknowledge you, oh, my God, that you will direct our path. Oh, lead us and guide us this morning, Jesus. Father, we calling on you this morning. Father, because your word say in 2 Chronicles 7:14, you say in your word, God, I'm bringing your word back up to you this morning. Oh, God, in the name of Jesus. And I know you honor your word, God. Your word will not come back void. 2 Chronicles 7:14 say, if my people, which are called by my name, shall humble themselves and pray and seek my face, and turn from their wicked ways, then will I hear from heaven and forgive their sin and will heal their land. Lord, we need a healing this morning. America need a healing. Father, your word said in Matthew 7:7, you say, ask and it shall be given you. Seek and ye shall find. Knock and it shall be open. In the name of Jesus. Oh, we need you this morning. Hallelujah, Jesus. Matthew 7 and 8, you say, for everyone that asks, receive. And he that seek, find. And to him that knock, it shall be open. Lord, we need a healing in our land this morning. Father, and we'll be so careful to give you all the praise, give you all the honor. Father, we pray for our families this morning. We pray for our lost ones this morning. We pray for the sick this morning. We pray for the ones in the hospital this morning. We pray for the ones in the jailhouse this morning. We pray for the ones in the nursing home this morning. We pray for more laborers in the vineyard. Because you say the harvest is plenty, but the laborers is few. Father, touch the hearts of your people, of your saints, in the name of Jesus. Because you say if you be lifted up, that you'll draw all men. Father, enable us, strengthen us, God, to go and do your will. In the name of Jesus. Lord, we thank you and we ask you in the name of Jesus that you would put the words in your saints' mouth to go into the harvest. Go into the fields, oh God, in the name of Jesus. And we pray this prayer in Jesus' name we pray. Amen. Coming out of the book of James this morning. We're coming out of the book of James 1. Hallelujah. James is the half-brother of Jesus. That's who we're going to be talking about this morning. The author of James is James himself. He wrote it. And James is the son of Mary and Joseph, the half-brother of Jesus. At first, James does not become a believer until after the resurrection of the Lord Jesus Christ. He later becomes a leader of the church in Jerusalem. Besides at the Jerusalem Council, he is among those awaiting the Holy Spirit on the day of Pentecost. He was the one waiting too. James chapter 1. James, a servant of God and of the Lord Jesus Christ, to the 12 tribes which are scattered abroad, greetings. He's writing a letter to them. And the 12 tribes were scattered abroad. It was Jewish Christians living outside of Israel facing persecution. James was writing a letter to let them know about living out true faith. True faith, living out true faith. Verse 2, he was saying, my brethren, count it all joy when you fall into diverse temptation, knowing this, the trying of your faith, work patience. Just let them know, count it all joy. Just count it all joy. I know it's not fun. I know it's pain. But because of what the pain achieved, you're achieving something out this pain. Make you grow. What you go through, you go more deeper in the word. You go more in prayer. You begin to be stronger. Then you understand that all this is a trial of your faith. Your faith grows. Your faith grows. Life brings many kind of tests, illness, money troubles, prosecution. But your word, the word of God that's inside of you, make you strong through the word and through your prayer life. Make you strong. Know this too shall pass. Knowing God got you. Knowing anything come against you, you walking with Jesus and you talking with Jesus and you getting more anchored in the word of God to help you stand through these trials, through these tribulations. And you know God got you. Then you have that peace and the joy, because the joy of the Lord is your strength. The pressures of trials and tribulation, it tests your faith and builds your endurance, make you steadfast, make you unmovable, make you more stronger in the word, make your faith grow, because he has brought me through this, he gonna bring me through that, because I know God, I know him for myself because, hey, I walk with him and I know God gonna be with me. Verse 4 say, but let patience have her perfect work that you may be perfect and entirely waiting, wanting nothing, perfect and complete. Your endurance grows stronger, make your character mature and make you strong. You are walking, following Jesus. You begin to be stronger in your faith. It builds your character. Have patience and your endurance, and you be steadfast and unmovable. Trials is your spiritual wholeness, make you whole. So you lack no spiritual maturity. You're going to grow, because the more you get in the word, the more you pray, fasting and praying, it makes you stronger. Your walk with God, your relationship with God, you get stronger and stronger. You learn to speak the word and you believe it in your heart. Then it begin to manifest. You begin to see the manifestation of the word of God. No, his word will not come back void. And you begin to stand like that tree planted by the rivers of water. Oh my God, your faith grows. Hallelujah. When your trials hit, you often don't know what to do. But you should turn to God in prayer. That should be the first thing. To ask for the insight and to understand the trial. What are you going through? You find all this in through a prayer life and through the word of God. Then you'll be able to stand. Then you'll be able to know what's going on in your life. But you must get a relationship with the Lord to be able to stand, to be able to mature, to be able to grow through prayer, through the word of God, relationship with him. The more you stay in the word of God, the more you pray, the stronger you get in the word of God. You begin to stand and know God will lead, the Holy Ghost will lead and guide you into all truth. Oh my God, yes, Lord. The God, God give freely. He's a generous, loving God. He does not scold you. He does not mistreat you. He show you love because he is love. He is, must have faith, because without faith, it's impossible to please God. Faith is as vital to salvation as the heart is vital to the body. We must have faith. You look at Romans 10:17 tells us, so then faith come by hearing, and hearing by the word of God. Supernaturally, faith is built us as we hear and understand and trust God's word. We got to understand and trust God's word. Hallelujah. James 1:6, it says, but let him ask in faith, nothing wavering, for he that waveth is like a wave of the sea, driven with the wind and tossed it. Verse 7 say, for let not that man think that he shall receive anything of the Lord. A double-minded man is unstable in all his ways. When you pray to God for wisdom, you must trust him completely and remain loyal to God instead of wavering back and forth. You must believe that he is your Savior. You must believe what the word of God say and trust God. Don't lean to your understanding. Believe what the word say and trust him. I want us to believe in what the word say, not have a divided heart. That means one minute you believe what the word of God say, and the next minute you're doubting what it say. Either you're going to believe him or you're not. Either you're for him or you're against him. You can't be both. James is comparing a person who constantly doubts to like an ocean pushing around the wind. They like a solid foundation, and they change their mind constantly. We got to be We got to be built on the rock, the solid foundation of Jesus Christ. We got to be built on that rock. How you be built on that rock? Through prayer, through the word of God. And then we are built on a solid foundation. That is Jesus Christ, the rock I stand. Oh, glory to the name of God. Praying with faith is built on a relationship with God. Because you can pray in faith. Because you believe what you're praying. Oh, my God. And you trust God to hear and answer your prayer. I thank you for your word. I thank y'all for listening today. And I pray that you got something out this word of God. I love you, and Jesus does too. Have a blessed weekend. God bless you all. Don't forget, pray for America. God bless you.
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5: When you have John chapter 2, there's a couple of things in this, and it's just about two things I want to show you that I saw that I'm just anxious to share with you, and hopefully you'll receive and rejoice. Amen. And so I don't know how long it'll be here, but John chapter 2, when you have that and you're looking at verse 1, say, I have the word and I'm ready to receive it. John chapter 2 verse 1 says, and the third day there was a marriage in Cana of Galilee, and the mother of Jesus was there, and both Jesus was called and his disciples to the marriage. And when they wanted wine, the mother of Jesus said unto him, they have no wine. Tell somebody, they have no wine. Jesus said unto her, woman, what have I to do with thee? Mine hour is not yet come. His mother said unto his servants, whatsoever he said unto you, do it. And there were set there 6 water pots of stone, after the manner of the purifying of the Jews, containing 2 or 3 firkins apiece. Jesus said unto them, fill the water pots with water. And they filled them up to the brim. And he said unto them, draw out now and bear unto the governor of the feast. And they bear it. When the ruler of the feast had tasted the water that was made wine, and knew not whence it was, but the servants which drew the water knew, the governor of the feast called the bridegroom and said unto him, every man at the beginning doth set forth good wine, and when men have well drunk, then that which is worse, but thou hast kept the good wine until now. This beginning of miracles did Jesus in Cana of Galilee, and manifested forth his glory, and his disciples believed on him. Amen. Amen. Amen. Hallelujah. Amen. May God of the blessing those hearers and doers of his word, the grass wither, the flower fade, but the word of God stands forever. Hallelujah. Want to use for a thought today, a topic, title or tag to the message that we're looking at today, they have no wine. Amen. They have no wine. Amen. And that thought comes from the third verse where it says, and when they wanted wine, the mother of Jesus said unto him, they have no wine. Amen. Amen. The Bible gives us this story of the first recorded miracle of Jesus. Who knows for sure whether he had already done some miracles? Who knows what he had already done in his life? Apparently, we see here that his mother was very sure and dependent on him to do something. So that means that he at some point had been taking care of her and taking care of business for them a long time. And by this time, Jesus is 30 plus years old, and he's a grown man, and he has now had a following of people that has just swept the land. His ministry is sweeping the land, and he has a following of folks because it says that they called him and his disciples. So he was a rabbi teaching people, and they got called unto this wedding. Amen. But when we start to look at this, and I want to kind of share with you the angle that I'm looking at, because when we start to talk about wine, you know, most people go to think about the stuff that they drink today, you know, the Moscatos and the whatever, Chardonnays and, you know, the things like that. But this wine was not the same kind of wine, because you have to add some stuff to that wine to make sure it get fermented like it should. You know, you have to do some things in the process to make it happen. And this process, you didn't have to go and crush no grapes, and you didn't have to do none of that kind of stuff to get this wine. But let me share something with you. The Bible says in Psalm number 104, verse number 15, it says, and wine, this is talking about God, what he does, how he made things and how he did some things. He said he's the God that what made the wine that make it glad and make it glad the heart of man. So God made wine that made glad the heart of man, and all to make his face to shine, and bread which strengtheneth a man's heart. So that has a deeper reference, but I want to just share with you that wine was created to make man's heart what? Glad. Amen. Amen. And so here they are at a celebration, and they have no wine. Now, the celebrations, the marriage feast, the celebrations, they would last for days, sometimes a whole week. And you were responsible for making sure everybody that was invited had something to eat and drink. It was not like today's days where you can go to the store and just go purchase up some stuff. You had to make sure you prepared yourself, because they didn't have supermarkets. They didn't have, couldn't just go to the cooler section and pick up some meat and go up there and ask Brother Smith, would you smoke this up for me for my wedding? No, it wasn't like that. You had to already have all this stuff prepared. And they invited people, and they had run out of wine. In other words, the celebration wasn't so jubilant anymore. They were just kind of, you know how we do, we get together and we just look at each other. You know how Christians do, we can't have fun anymore. You know, we got to just look at each other. You know, that's when we say, oh, we had a good time. No, we lying, we just. But anyway, it says that on the third day, I'm trying to get there, y'all, be bear with me. He said on the third day, there was a marriage in Cana of Galilee. Now, the thing about this miracle that caught my attention was that it was in Cana of Galilee. Cana is the reason why they said Cana of Galilee, to make sure that you didn't get it mixed up with another city that was bigger called Cana. And so he was saying that Cana of Galilee, they went to a marriage feast that was in a small village just north of Nazareth. And they went to this small village, and this is where Jesus chose to do his first miracle. Isn't that something, how it don't have to be a lot of people, just amongst a few of us, God can come amongst us and do something if we let him. You know, we think that we got to go to a mega church to have a miracle in our life. But we don't have to go anywhere if we would just get our hearts right, get our minds right. And look, notice something else. It said that he went to a marriage. And when it says that he went to a marriage, it means that he went to a place where there was a union or an agreement or a covenant going on. If we would get in agreement and in covenant, and that we would walk together in unity, God would do miracles in our life. Amen. But because we have too many things going on at the same time, I want God to bless me and I ain't worried about you. I want God to do this over here instead of doing that over there. We don't walk together in love. We don't walk together in agreement. We don't even, you know, we don't, when it's time to praise, I don't like that song. Somebody else say, oh, that's my song. And we just sitting there and waiting on my song to come on. If we would just get in agreement and walk in unity, because that's what a marriage is. It is a union, and he chose to do this miracle in the place where there was a union going on. Is there anybody in here that say, I'm ready to unite? The Bible tells us in Psalm number 133, he says that behold how good and how pleasant it is for brethren to dwell together in what? Unity. He says, like a precious ointment that goes upon the head and the beard, even Aaron's beard down to the skirt. In other words, the anointing of God, the power of God will flow from the head, the priesthood. We are royal priesthood. It'll flow from the head down to the beard. No matter where you are in the body, you get covered by the anointing because you're joined in. You are united in the body of Christ. Amen. And notice what he said. He said that like the dew of Hermon, he said that the dew that caps on top of Mount Hermon, he said, but there the Lord commanded the blessing. He didn't say it was just the mountain. He said where people walk in unity, that is where God will command a blessing. And the problem with us, and especially in our community, the reason why we suffer is mostly our fault as Christians. And the reason why we don't have the things that a lot of places, other places, they're growing and going is because we can't walk in unity. We can't walk in unity. Everybody's against everybody. Everybody has their own agendas. And you got a group over here and a group over there, and then you get a new group that ain't with nobody. You know, everybody just, you know, got their own things going on. We can't even get the churches to agree. We can't get the pastors to agree. It's all kind of confusing and strife and all kind of, you know, everything going on. Envy and jealousy and hatred and whatever. If you do something, I don't like it. They can't rejoice with you. If you get something, they can't be happy for you. The Bible said rejoice with them that what? Rejoice. And since we're not in unity, we can't abide in the blessings of God. We can't receive the anointing of God. And that's why we don't have the power of God activated in our town, in our city, in our parish. We say we have a good time because we feel the presence of God. Yeah, and that's good. We do have a good time. But, you know, when are we going to say we had an awesome time in the Lord because somebody got healed in the service? You know, when are we gonna say, oh, the Lord delivered me right there in the service? I used to be hooked on something, but now I'm loose from it. Because when we want a miracle to happen, there has to be unity. There has to be a marriage. Oh, I wish I had somebody. He says that he went to the marriage feast. He went to celebrate. But we come in here, nobody knows the trouble I seen. You don't see anywhere where they complain that they had to walk them 10 to 15 miles. And we got cars. And we get out of them mad. Y'all hear me? We get out of them mad. We fussing when we get out of the car. Come on and say amen here. He said that they got to the marriage feast, and he says that the mother of Jesus was there. Possibly somebody that was related to him that was getting married. And it says both Jesus was called and his disciples to the marriage. They went to witness the marriage. Anybody come to witness God to doing something in the house? I came to witness. I didn't come just to, you know, to do my daily duty. I came to witness God moving somebody's life. Somebody unite with the church. Somebody unite with God. Somebody walk in agreement. Somebody walk in unity. I came for that. I came for covenant. Covenant. Amen. So it said both Jesus and his disciples were called, and they wanted wine. They wanted wine because the party done got dull now. The celebration, ain't nobody happy. We thinking about going home. But if you give people something to stay for, I wish I had somebody. We have to give people something to stay for. If we invite them to this unity fest, if we invite them to this covenant agreement that we have with God, we have to give them something to stay for. Amen. They're not going to stay if they're still thirsty. They're not going to stay if they're still hungry. We have to give them the word. We have to give them a refreshing word so that they will, that it will quench all of their desires. He said, he that hunger and thirst after righteousness shall be what? Filled. We have to make sure that we give the righteousness. But we've been given wretchedness. The gossip and the lies and the backbiting. Y'all, come on, help me today. So he says that that they participated, and this is the thing, you know, for the person who think, you know, that you know, you're so holy that you can't participate in social things, wherever you are. I don't know where you are, but wherever you are, you got to see what Jesus did. Jesus went to the feast. Oh, I can't, I can't be around that. Let me read it. Jesus went to the feast. They ran out of wine. He went to the party. And I'm not telling you to go to a party, but I'm saying quit being so judgmental of people who do things that you say that you don't want to do. The Bible says, how can we judge another man's servant? You have no right to judge. Because just like I have some stuff, you got some stuff too that you got to go to God for. And if we take our place, take a place in judgment, then we're saying we're trying to take God's seat. Because he's the judge. And let me tell you something, you ain't going to move him out of his seat. All right? Jesus was a social person. For all of us who say, oh, I don't fool with nobody, Jesus was a social person. How are we going to get people to believe? How are we going to get people to join up as a Christian and want to be one if we finicky? If we fickle? Y'all with me here? He was a social person. He went to places where people gathered so that they may know who he was. And we got people misjudging the church, and we getting mad because they don't really know what the church is really about, but they run their mouth about the church. Well, you ain't show them nothing because you go sit up in the house. Show them who the church is. Show them that the church loves. Hallelujah. Show them that the church is a forgiving church. Instead of a judge, that's why I don't fool with them church folk now, because they always talk about that. Show them that that's not who we are. Amen. It may be a few of us, but that's not what we're about. Amen. Amen. Amen. All right. Just showing you a few things in here. So they were called to the marriage feast. When they wanted wine, the mother of Jesus said to him, they have no wine. They have no wine. And this caught my attention because Jesus' mother is there. And now, you know, I know y'all ain't holier than Mary, and she went to the party. Huh? Okay, all right. She's full of grace. Amen. Holy. That's right. So he says that they wanted wine, and when they wanted wine, they is inclusive of all of them that was there. The disciples, his mama. You know, they sat together. You know how we do. We go to a party. We're going to sit with who, you know. They wanted wine. So she looks up and she says, Jesus, they have no wine. They've run out of wine. And you know, in that day, if you ran out of wine or if you didn't have enough to provide for people, they had a governor of the feast. If you didn't have enough to provide for people while they were at your party, then they could bring you to court. Say, you starved me out. Invited me over here, and you starved me out. You said you was going to feed me, and you didn't. In other words, you didn't keep your end of the bargain. See, people had to keep their word back then. Now you just lie for no reason. Just lie just because. Back then, people kept their word. I'm going to take care of you. Just come on over. I'm going to take care of you. Then, you know how we do. I told you to come one day, but man, I feed you one meal. I gave you breakfast, but you're on your own now. So he says that. He said that they had no wine. And again, I go back to what I said at the beginning. Wine makes the heart what? Merry. They had no joy. They had no happiness. They were just sitting there and saying, well, what are we going to do now? We got a 15-mile walk and we thirsty. You know they didn't have cars. And we're not going to even hardly walk out to the mailbox. We send the children. Wow. Y'all with me? We send, you know you do. When the last time you've been to your mailbox? Or you back the car up? And what you can't reach has been in there because it got pushed all the way back. You just leave it. Y'all with me? Just checking to see if you're awake. So he says that they have no, she said that they have no wine. And so Jesus said unto her, woman, what have I to do with thee? My hour is not yet come. She knew that he had some ability. And the other thing she knew is that he could do it if he wanted to. And I don't know if she thought he can turn the water into wine. I don't know if he had ever done that. But I knew she probably had an idea that he could do something about this situation. Because, by the way, he got him a big church now. So you know how y'all think preachers can get anything. You know, preachers got, they can get the money. Y'all can say amen to that. You know you really think that. So she said to him that, Jesus, we need some wine. And Jesus said, what do I have to do with you? What are you asking me to do now? Because it's not time for me to start doing stuff yet. I'm just, you know, I'm here. My hour hadn't come to glorify, to show this. But you're asking me to do something. And the thing is, I like about Mary is that she had confidence in Jesus no matter what. Even though he answered her and didn't say, yeah, I'm going to do it. She still had confidence because the next verse says she told the servants to do what he said do. See, you got to have that kind of confidence in Jesus Christ that no matter what you ask him to do, even if he don't answer you like you want him to, you're confident that he's going to do what you need him to do. Do I have any witnesses here? I am confident that he'll do exactly what I need him to do. She said they have no wine. That was a need. They needed something, and God did what they needed him to do by doing whatever he told them to do. Now, notice what she did here. She said to the servant, she said, do whatever. Let's go to the next verse. Verse 5 says, and the mother said, mother of Jesus said to the servants, whatsoever he said unto you, do it. And here we are. We have to do just what they did. Whatever he said, do. See, that's the problem. We ought to have confidence in God that he'll do exactly what we want him to do. But the problem is we don't do what he say do. That's the problem. We don't do what he said to do, but we expect him to come through for us. How can we expect him to come through when we hadn't done our part? We haven't held up our end of the bargain, and so we still expect him to do it, but we ain't doing nothing that he said do to get it. Y'all help me today. That doesn't make sense, but we still, you know, we got to get out of this handout blessing that we want. God said we got to do something. You got to at least have faith. You got to be able to put your faith in action at least. You got to act like you believe or something. We get discouraged and we don't want to act like we believe, and then we start doubting God. Then we get mad with people. We do everything opposite of what God said do, and we still expect him to move on our behalf. Now, it's a shame that we act like that with a God who created everything, a God that can deliver by his word. He can heal by whatever, by the blowing of his breath. He can give life, and we still doubt him. And turn around and expect him the next day to do something. Today, we mad, we upset and crying because he ain't done it yet. Y'all still with me here? So the mother of Jesus tells the servants, whatsoever he said unto you, do it. I just admire her confidence in him that he was able to do something that maybe she had never seen him do before. Do you have confidence that God could do something that you've never seen him do before? Do you believe that he can do it while you're sitting at the table? Preach. Oh, yeah, I believe that while I'm sitting at the table, whatever I need, he can do it. See, somebody else can tell us what he's done, and we didn't see it with our own eyes, but I'm looking for the day I can sit at the table and I can see him do what I believe that he can do. I have confidence that he can do. The Bible tells us don't cast off our confidence. Don't throw it away, but keep our confidence in God. No matter what comes our way, hell or high water, whatever comes our way, trials or tribulation,

that works in us. Do I have anybody that agree this morning? All right. So she says, do whatever he said, do. Now, the thing about this is that the servants could have easily said, who is she? Because, you know, we don't work for her. Because that's the attitude we would have had. You ain't my boss. You don't tell me what to do. She ain't Jesus.

when you get to work, you're ready to go home at 8 o'clock. These servants have been working. And let me show you something here. He says, she says that, and it's whatever he said, do it. And there was set 6 water pots of stone. The number 6 is number of man. So it was for man, it was for the use of man. And it says, after the manner of the purifying of the Jews, containing 2 or 3 firkins apiece. Now, the thing about this is about, means that the firkins apiece, 2 or 3 firkins, means that, these pots were big enough to hold somewhere between 17 and 25 gallons of water. All right? 17 to 25 gallons of water. You know, that's why, you know, we when we buy water, we be struggling to get it in. And it ain't 25 gallons we holding sometimes. Now the thing about these water pots, I saw them personally. I saw some of the water pots that were similar in Jesus' day that they used at the place, the church of the marriage, the church where they put where the marriage of Cana of Galilee took place. I've been there, and the water pots are they probably maybe as wide as 2 of these chairs put together, and they're made of stone. They're not plastic jugs. So the stones itself gives it some weight. Then you put 25 gallons in there, that's more weight. So he tells the servants, because the water pot's sitting by there, he tells them that, you know, go fill the water pots. Now, these pots were used for something. They were used for purifying of the Jews. Notice what it said. What it means that it was used for the washing, for the washing of things, whether it was utensils or whether it was for the wash their hands, because they didn't have running water as we have today, where they just turn the sink on, and you know how we turn it on, walk away, and leave it running. We use about 8 gallons of water when we sit up there and brush our teeth because the water's still running. Wasting it. They didn't waste it because they had to go draw it and carry it. Y'all still with me here? So it was going to be more work for them to do, but Jesus told them to do it. After Mary told them to do what Jesus said do. We got to tell people they need to start obeying God. Do what he said do. But look at this. And sometimes it's going to cause you to work. We think it's just because Jesus said he going to bless us, and because we're looking for a blessing, we think that we ain't got to put no work in. We think that it's just going to be easy. We think it's just going to be something real simple, that, oh, it don't take all of that for me to get what I need. I shouldn't have to work this hard, Lord, for the things to go my way. And that's what we say. You know what? You have to work hard, and that much even harder, in order for things to go your way. I wish I had somebody. Everything is not going to be easy the way you want it to be. Everything is not going to work out just how you think it ought to. Sometimes it get hard. Sometimes the road get rough. Sometimes the going gets tough, but you got to hang in there. So here it is, these pots. They were used for religious activities and ceremonial activities. And so he said, go and fill these water pots up with water. And I don't know if the water pots, you know, I'm pretty sure that they didn't pour the water out that was already in there, because if they just like us, we ain't finna pour out the water. He just said, fill them up. And if they had full, y'all, you know, you get what I'm saying. So they had to go fetch water, they had to go get water, bring it back, pour it in the pot, or either carry the heavy stone pots to where the water was, fill it up, and carry it back. Yeah. Sometimes you have to bear burden in order for you to get the blessing. Yeah. I have any witnesses here. Sometimes you have to carry the load in order for God to load you with benefits. Yeah. Y'all don't hear me today. So he told them to fill the water pots up, and it was 6 of them. So that means it was probably 120 gallons there. So they went, and they had about 125 gallons of water that they had. And now, you know, that all of this finna be wine. Finna make some people happy. He says, and Jesus said unto them, fill the water pots with water. And they filled them to the brim. They didn't just wait. He said, fill the water pots. He ain't telling them where to stop at. They said, well, we might as well put a bunch of it in there for whatever he about to do. We, you know, make sure we overflow it. We got it to the brim, up to the top, to where you ain't nothing else you can put in there. Yeah. Right. They made sure. Now, some of us, we would have said, that you think that's enough? Yeah, that's enough. But they went back and got more water.

until the water pots, all six of them, couldn't take no more water. When God tells you to do something, you keep doing it until it can't nothing else be done. If he tells you to praise him until you can't praise him no more. In other words, if you got to get out of breath, praise him. If you got to lose your wig, y'all still with me here? Praise him. Come on and say amen here. Whatever, if you lose a shoe, praise him. Do what you got to do and keep doing it until he's satisfied, until satisfaction comes. And so what Jesus told them to do, they kept doing it until they couldn't do it no more. See, the problem is that many of us, when he tells us to do something, we do it until we feel like, well, I think I've done enough, and we quit. If he tells you to give till you can't give no more. If he tells you to pray until you can't pray anymore. I wish I had a few people in here that said, I'm going to give it all I got. I'm not going to stop at a little bit. I'm not going to stop

0: had a few people in the house, he says. And
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4: Just a little while, I want to speak from the subject, surrounded but not surrendered. Surrounded but not surrendered. I pray God will give greater revelation on this text. But if you would begin at verse 8 of this 6th chapter of 2 Kings, the story begins here when the king of Syria wanted to war against the Israelites and the king of Israel. And he set ambushments up against them at various places. And every ambushment he set up, it did not work when the king of Israel and his men did not fall into their trap. The reason for that was because the prophet Elisha, some say Elisha, but the prophet Elisha was telling the king of all of the strategic plans of the king of Syria and what he had desired to do by way of ambushment of the king of Syria and his men. It's interesting that after several failed attempts by the Syrian king to ambush the king of Israel and the Israelite army, he calls together his top men and he asks them a question. He said, "Which of you is for the king of Israel?" There is a mole in the camp. That there is someone on the king's side in my camp leaking out valuable information. I just want to know which one of you is for the king of Israel. One of the servants didn't say, "Nay, my lord, none of us." He said, "But I think you must know that the king of Israel has a prophet, and that prophet is telling him everything that you are planning, even down to the secrets in your bedroom." And so the king of Syria said, "Well, I want you to find this prophet and I want you to bring him back to me, because he thought, how wonderful would it be to have an arsenal weapon like this prophet on his side, within his arsenal. And so they set out to find Elisha, and they found him in the town of Dothan. And there the king sent many of his horses and chariots and great men to get Elisha. And that morning, verse 15 says, the servant came out of the house early that morning, and he was getting a breath of fresh air, stretching, and opened up his eyes and looked and saw all around the mountain nothing but horses and chariots of the Syrian army. And he literally lost it. He ran in and he told Elisha, he said, alas, my master, how shall we do? In other words, how are we going to make it out of this mess? How are we going to be able to get away from this impending army that's around us? 16th verse says, and he answered, saying, fear not, for they that be with us are more than they that be with them. Now, my brothers and sisters, I need you to hold on to that phrase. For they that be with us are more than they that be with them. Now, if you're a believer, if you're born again, if Jesus Christ is your Savior and God himself is your Father, the Holy Spirit is your helper, then I want you to say with me, they that be with us are more than they that be with them. Now, if you believe that, give God some praise right now. Why are you fretting and fearing and worrying? Why are you going through unnecessary stress, strain, and struggle when it only requires you to trust God, believe God, know that God is faithful to do what he promised he would do? Why can't we trust God when we're going through some of the darkest hours of our lives? Why can't we believe God's word, who gives us the assurance that he's not a man that he should lie, and he will do what he said? Every promise he has spoken, he has the power, the zeal to back it up. God is faithful. And so many of the people of God are sitting in these pews worrying, wondering how they're going to make it, how this is going to turn out, how things going to work in their favor. There's no way we can see how the end is going to be favorable for us. But I've got news for you. The Lord just wants to know how much faith you have in him. Because if you believe God, I need you to know right here before I go any further, the battle is not yours, but the Lord's. You got to show up to the battle, but it ain't yours. It's God's. And you are a representative of God. Let's look at the text, because I want to see some things and show you some things about Elisha and his servant there. One of the things that I need you to know is that they are surrounded by the enemy. Say, surrounded by the enemy. And many of us in daily life are surrounded by the enemy. And sometimes our problem is we can only see as far as our natural eyes can see. And many of us cannot see into the spirit realm. And so it looks like we are outnumbered. It looks like we are outdone. It looks like there's no way we could win this battle, because we are looking with sighted eyes. That's why Paul says we walk by faith and not by sight. Somebody said, if you walk by sight, you see too much. And that's the truth. You see stuff that scares you. I mean, some of you, you just get scared at the least little thing you see. It just scares the life out of you. You know, but you're a dragon slayer. You're a demon slayer. You all is here and you get scared over a roach. Rat, lizard. I mean, I can keep on going down the list, but things that you can crush, you act like they can crush you. But yet you can destroy demons. Ain't nobody got to say amen. I know I'm right about it. Listen what happens. Listen what happens. Elisha comes out. And he looks around the mountain. And sees the enemies. But then he looks in the spirit. And he sees something his servants can't see. And if his servant or his servant was able to see what he saw, he wouldn't be scared. And so he prayed the first of three prayers in verse 70, which simply said, Lord, open up his eyes so he can see. And the Lord opened up the eyes of the young man, and he saw that all around Elisha were chariots and horsemen with fire. Now keep in mind, if one angel could destroy 185,000 men in one night, what do you think all of these horses and chariots on fire who were able to come and do any destruction that Elisha commanded them to do, what do you think they could have done to the enemy? And so Elisha prayed 1.1, that his servant would have spiritual sight so he could see in the supernatural. Why was that important? Because one, it's important for you to understand that though they were surrounded, Elisha did not surrender to the idea of giving in to fear. He didn't believe in giving in to fear. And he didn't want the man who was with him to give in to fear. See, you've got to realize, my brothers and sisters, even though you may not always see what God is doing, you've got to learn how to trust the man of God who does see it. And so the first prayer was to pray for his servant, Lord, open up his eyes. And when he opened up his eyes, he saw all of those fiery chariots and horsemen surrounding the men and the mountain. And that was not even anything that could compare to those who were on their side as opposed to the enemies who were against them. Here's something else. The enemies didn't see who was on their side. And I think I need to tell you, when the enemy starts messing with you, the only reason he messes with you is because he don't see who's on your side. He does not know the firepower you got at your disposal. You do remember when Jesus was in the Garden of Gethsemane? And Peter took out his sword to cut off the servant's ear. And Jesus told the man, put that sword away. If you live by the sword, you're going to die by the sword. Don't you know I could have made one call and called my Father in heaven, and he would have sent 12 legions of angels. 12,000 angels with the firepower of destructing, of being able to destruct and destroy 185,000 each. Let's do the numbers on that. 12,000 times 185,000 is over 13 billion. They don't have that many people in the world right now. And that's how much firepower Jesus could have called down. He's trying to let him know, no, no, no, no, no, no. Put the sword away. That's not how we fight these battles. Our weapons are not carnal. And too many believers are trying to fight their battles with carnal weapons. Do you know God has more strength and power than you or your enemies? You need to begin believing him. Elisha did not surrender to the idea of giving in to fear. Two, Elisha did not give in. Listen, or give up having faith in God. He did not give up on having faith in God. Many of us, when we get our backs against the wall, many of us, when we go through some of our darkest trials, many of us begin to question God, to doubt God, to wonder if God hears our prayers, to wonder if God sees our situation, to wonder if God is going to do anything about it. We begin to wonder if God is able to help us, and we don't understand that God is simply testing us, trying us, preparing us for the great that is in front of us. And we've got to learn to know that God says, and we know, Romans 8:28, that all things work together for good to them that love God, to them who are the called according to his purpose. It may not look like it's going to work out, but if you keep your trust in God, I've got news for you. It's already working itself out. And so you can't give up your faith in God. And so many believers, Lord, they're going to take my house from me. Lord, they're going to take my car. Lord, I don't have this. I don't have that. Let them take it. If you're trusting God, you say, wait a minute, wait, you don't know how much you, preacher, you crazy. You know how much I put into this house. You know how much I put such and such and such. Well, let me say this to you. If you're trusting God for the answer, and if you're trusting God to rescue you, then trust him. And listen at this. If they take it away, I've got news for you. I know you might not believe it, but they can give it back. Or God can give you better. See, some of you, Lord, I wish I had witnesses in the house. Sometimes God has to remove certain things from you in order to give you better that he has reserved for you. We hold on so tightly to some things in this earth realm and don't hold on to the spiritual principles of God, knowing that God has all power to do all things, and he just wants somebody to trust him. I ain't telling you nothing I heard. I'm telling you what I know. God is faithful. And the third thing I want to tell you is that he prayed in verse 20. Well, let me back up, because in verse 18, after he prayed in verse 17 for his servant's eyes to be open, verse 18, he prayed for the eyes of his enemies to be closed. There they were all around the army, around the mountains, this great army. And listen, even though Elisha has an army of fiery horsemen and chariots to be able to do damage right then and there at his beckoning, he refuses to use them. But he tells God, rather, God, I want you to suspend the sight of the Syrians for a season. Second point, suspend the sight of the Syrians for a season. Why was that? Because Elijah had something bigger and better in mind. He also wanted to teach others a lesson. So there they were. They came down the mountain, and there they all blinded. Elisha said, wait a minute. Y'all got the wrong man and you're in the wrong town. Let me take you the way you need to go. And he leads this great army to the town. of Samaria. And there in the midst of Samaria, with its great army all around them, he prays a third time in verse 20 and asks the Lord to open up their eyes. But in this third time, he's praying for supernatural sight and to show them salvation. Because what he wants to do is to let them know that they were in the presence of death. But he wanted to show them that they were bigger than that. This again amazed me, because, you know, war is about conquering and destroying. And yet the man of God had a different plan. So when he prays in the 20th verse for God to open up the enemy's eyes so they could see where they were surrounded, I tell you what, it's something when the tables are turned, isn't it? They had Elisha and his servants surrounded. Now they're in Samaria and they're surrounded and they can see that. And fear comes upon them. And the king of Israel says, Father, shall I smite them? Shall I smite them? He has his sword ready to kill them, because he knew that they would have destroyed him and his people had they had a chance. But Elisha says, no, don't do that. You don't kill prisoners of war. You didn't lift a hand to bring one prisoner here. Why would you kill them when you didn't even bring them into the camp? He said, let me tell you what I want you to do. Set bread and water before them. Set bread and water before them. The next verse says, listen at this, that the king made a great feast, great provisions for them, and fed them sumptuously. Now, what was the purpose of that? I'm glad you asked. God does not always want us to destroy our enemies. God wants us to at least give them a chance to be delivered. I said earlier, how many of us would not have enemies today if we had Elisha's power to have our enemies struck down, to kill this person, to destroy this, to wipe this person out, person who made us mad, person who talked about us, person who did us wrong. We just, Lord, do it. Get him out of here. Kill him. Take him out of here. I mean, would you have any enemies left? Come on, be honest with me. You know good and well you wouldn't. But that's not the way. If we did that, who would Jesus come back and save? We're not here to destroy folk. We're to deliver folk. That's why we need to take the gospel message out into the streets, the highways and the byways, and tell the drug addicts, the drunkards, the evil folk and the evil doers and all of them about the love of Christ. We need to make a difference so they can be delivered from the evils that they are plagued with. But we're so afraid. We stay in our churches with our colored windows. They can't see in and we can't see out. We have a good time and then we get back in our cars and we go home, and yet we never tell folk on the way home, in the marketplace, in the school, in our neighborhoods and other places, that the same God that saved me can save you also. And so he fed them sumptuously and let them go back home their way. What was the purpose of this? To tell their king that all of them could have been killed and destroyed in the city of Samaria by the Israeli king, but he showed favor on them and spared their lives. And the Bible says in that 23rd verse that they never had problems, paraphrased, with the Syrians again. They never had problems because the message was you were in the presence of death and could have been destroyed. The next time you come against us, it will be impending death. You were spared this time, but be careful who you mess with. And see, one of the things the people of God needs to know is that if God be for you, who can be against you? They that be with us are more than they that be with them. Any believers in the house? I said, they that be with us are more than they that be with them. Preacher, I just got one question to ask you. Who are the they? Everybody ain't super spiritual. Everybody don't have this biblical knowledge. So somebody might be sitting there wondering, who are they that are with us? I'm so glad you asked that question. Let me help you understand. It's Jehovah, Elohim, Yahweh, Yeshua, Jesus, the Holy Spirit, the Holy Ghost, the three in one, the triune God. And I've got news for you. If you've got God the Father, God the Son, God the Holy Ghost, then you've got the majority on your side. Have I got a witness? They are the they that be with us. In Genesis 1:26, I heard God saying, let us make man in our image. That's the they. God the Father, God the Son, and God the Holy Ghost. In Isaiah chapter 6, verse 8, Isaiah heard someone saying, whom shall I send? And who will go for us? That was God the Father, God the Son, and God the Holy Ghost. In Luke 3, 21 and 22. The Bible says when the people were being baptized, Jesus was baptized also, and the Holy Ghost, the Holy Spirit, lit on him like a dove, and God broke open the heavens and said, this is my beloved Son in whom I'm well pleased.
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3: 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Upon their release, they celebrated. Not because of their freedom, they rejoiced, verse 41 says, because God had counted them worthy to suffer disgrace for his name. For more on the I Commit to Pray campaign, go online to persecution.com.
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0: The first two books, The House Built on the Hill Can't Be Hid, and Oh No Man, Nothing But to Love Him, are available right now on Amazon in paperback or ebook, packed with twists, action, and scenes that hit like a movie. 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
0: 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John Keith Falconer, a 19th century Scottish missionary to the Middle East, confirmed the urgency of being a light to the world. He said, "I have but one candle of life to burn, and I would rather burn it out in a land filled with darkness than in a land flooded with light." So the question we all must ask is, when and where does my light shine? 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
5: A new song of worship for those who love the presence of the Lord. This says, "In his presence there's fullness of joy. 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
1: So refreshing.
0: There's no place that rains. Hallelujah. I know y'all would like this one.

0: 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In a world where secrets sit on the hill and danger lurks in the shadows, the Kate and Roger series by John D. Hoffman is breaking out everywhere.
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0: The first two books, The House Built on the Hill Can't Be Hid, and Oh No Man Nothing But to Love Him, are available right now on Amazon in paperback or ebook, packed with twists, action, and scenes that hit like a movie. These stories pull you straight into the fire. And the heat doesn't stop there. The film version of The House Built on the Hill Can't Be Hid is already making noise across streaming platforms, with actress and singer Butta B. Rocker as Kate and Anthony Howard Jr. as Roger. 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If you want a jump start on the action, you can grab the books on Amazon or dive into the trailer today. The Kate and Roger series by John D. Hoffman. 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
0: 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The film version of The House Built on the Hill Can't Be Hid is already making noise across streaming platforms, with actress and singer Butta B. Rocca as Kate and Anthony Howard Jr. as Roger. 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The Kate and Roger series by John D. Hoffman, another sponsor of this station.
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1: Hi, this is Dr. Sheila Hudson, president of Zeta Phi Beta Sorority Incorporated, Zeta Phi Zeta chapter. Our Fascinators of Fedoras 60th anniversary soiree will be happening on September 19th, which is right around the corner. I have my ticket. 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
1: 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I love to worship and praise the King.
2: 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Come here, Vaughn. 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
1: Yeah. I ain't chasing perfection. I'm chasing growth. Every day.

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Come on. 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Come on, fill the house. Yes, church. 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
6: 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The Kate and Roger series by John D. Hoffman. 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
3: Hey, yo, what up, fellas? 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